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6: 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It's AJ in the studio. 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

Upcoming events in our community. Orange County is celebrating the reopening of the Eno Arts Mill after a long recovery from Tropical Storm Chantal. The grand reopening is set for Friday, August 7th, with a party from 6 to 9 p.m. featuring live music from Liquid Pleasure. Everyone's invited. It's also time for a beloved Chapel Hill tradition. Paper Hand Puppet Intervention is back with its annual fall show at the Forest Theater. This year's show is called The Wild Wisdom of the World. Opens Friday the 7th and runs through September 27th with live music and Paper Hand's signature spectacular puppets. 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And on Saturday, August 8th, the Chapel Hill Carrboro NAACP and the League of Women Voters are hosting a voter education forum 3 to 5:30 at the Drakeford Library Complex in Carrboro. 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And get more events on the local events calendar page on chapelboro.com.

0: With your hometown news update, I'm Andrew Stuckey. We start with some restaurant news as a beloved Chapel Hill institution may be no more. Breadman's was closed on Wednesday with a padlock on the door and a notice posted saying that the unit is under a writ of possession and the space is not to be entered by anyone without express permission from the landlord. Documents show Breadman's is nearly $70,000 overdue on past rent. You can find more information in the news article on chapelboro.com. The town of Chapel Hill recently shared an update on a timeline for a long-running project. The Legion Road property has a pond that must be removed, and 97.9 The Hill's Brighton McConnell has more.
1: When completed, the project on the former American Legion property will feature around 168 units of affordable housing on the acreage fronting Legion Road. Further back on the land will be a wetland space and a public park connecting Chapel Hill's existing Ephesus Park. Mayor Jess Anderson told us at 97.9 The Hill,
2: "It is really exciting progress, and of course it's bittersweet for, you know, something going away and trying as much as possible to replace it with something equally special and great."
1: Anderson's bittersweet feelings refer to the impending removal of the 3-acre pond, which is a defining feature on the current site. It was man-made in the 1960s, leading to many trees sprouting along its edges and wildlife using its water. But an engineering and hydrology assessment completed in 2024 recommended removing the pond's earthen dam to install a constructed wetland and better comply with modern safety requirements. The pond and its dam would become a sticking point for many community members during the town council's earliest discussions of how to use the Legion Road property. For 97.9 The Hill, I'm Brighton McConnell.
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3: 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Just to

0: Hey there, everyone. 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The Orange County Arts Commission is rebranding, launching a new identity alongside its philanthropic arm to better reflect its local efforts. Head to our news article to learn about the new name of Arts Orange and how the organization is rolling out the changes. Next, August is here and training camps have started, so we are gearing up for the college football season. If you are too, read the latest Holding Court column from sports broadcaster David Glenn. This week, he examines how the top programs in the ACC are stopping a talent drain by retaining their top players instead of seeing them use the transfer portal. Finally, the weekend is almost here. If you're looking for some good local activities as we close out the summer, check our Chapelboro local events calendar to see what's going on. Or use our Weekend Around the Hill post for a more curated weekend. All of that and so much more is on chapelboro.com today.
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6: 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Laurel and Dossett, this is brand new. How many moons?

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It's AJ in the studio. Still plenty of show to go tonight, but now we're going to wrap this hour up with Whoop, What I Want.

0: It's the end of the hour, but not the after hours. 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

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One of our top trending news stories. UNC football's defensive coordinator Steve Belichick is on medical leave, according to head coach Bill Belichick. 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
7: 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Tomorrow is the grand reopening celebration for the Eno Arts Mill after their long recovery from Tropical Storm Chantal. Tomorrow, 6 to 9 p.m., there's going to be live music from Liquid Pleasure as part of the celebration. 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Fontaine's DC Starburster playing now.

Upcoming events in our community. Orange County is celebrating the reopening of the Eno Arts Mill after a long recovery from Tropical Storm Chantal. The grand reopening is set for Friday, August 7th, with a party from 6 to 9 p.m. featuring live music from Liquid Pleasure. Everyone's invited. It's also time for a beloved Chapel Hill tradition. Paper Hand Puppet Intervention is back with its annual fall show at the Forest Theater. This year's show is called The Wild Wisdom of the World. Opens Friday the 7th and runs through September 27th with live music and Paper Hand signature spectacular puppets. 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And on Saturday, August 8th, the Chapel Hill Carbro NAACP and the League of Women Voters are hosting a voter education forum 3 to 5:30 at the Drakeford Library Complex in Carbro. 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And get more events on the local events calendar page on chapelboro.com.

With your hometown news update, I'm Andrew Stuckey. We start with some restaurant news as a beloved Chapel Hill institution may be no more. Breadman's was closed on Wednesday with a padlock on the door and a notice posted saying that the unit is under a writ of possession and the space is not to be entered by anyone without express permission from the landlord. Documents show Breadman's is nearly $70,000 overdue on past rent. You can find more information in the news article on chapelboro.com. The town of Chapel Hill recently shared an update on a

0: Timeline for a long-running project. The Legion Road property has a pond that must be removed. And 97.9 The Hill's Brighton McConnell has more.
1: When completed, the project on the former American Legion property will feature around 168 units of affordable housing on the acreage fronting Legion Road. Further back on the land will be a wetland space and a public park connecting Chapel Hill's existing Ephesus Park. Mayor Jess Anderson told us at 97.9 The Hill.
2: It is really exciting progress, and of course, it's bittersweet for, you know, something going away and trying as much as possible to replace it with something equally special and great.
1: Anderson's bittersweet feelings refer to the impending removal of the 3-acre pond, which is a defining feature on the current site. It was man-made in the 1960s, leading to many trees sprouting along its edges and wildlife using its water. But an engineering and hydrology assessment completed in 2024 recommended removing the pond's earthen dam to install a constructed wetland and better comply with modern safety requirements. The pond and its dam would become a sticking point for many community members during the town council's earliest discussions of how to use the Legion Road property. For 97.9 The Hill, I'm Brighton McConnell.
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5: The After Hours is on 97.9 The Hill. It's AJ in the studio. Well, looking at your weather, it is going to be a warm end to your week. Overnight tonight, cloudy skies, 73 for your low. Tomorrow, mostly sunny, high of 92. Heat index into the triple digits. Chance of showers in the afternoon. That's the same story for Saturday. Again, temperatures low 90s. Heat index going to be warm. Chance of showers. Sunday, no rain in the forecast, but it does get warmer. Mostly sunny. Temperatures in the mid-90s.

0: Hey there, everyone. This is Brighton McConnell, and here's what you can find on chapelboro.com today. The Orange County Arts Commission is rebranding, launching a new identity alongside its philanthropic arm to better reflect its local efforts. Head to our news article to learn about the new name of Arts Orange and how the organization is rolling out the changes. Next, August is here and training camps have started, so we are gearing up for the college football season. If you are too, read the latest Holding Court column from sports broadcaster David Glenn. This week, he examines how the top programs in the ACC are stopping a talent drain by retaining their top players instead of seeing them use the transfer portal. Finally, the weekend is almost here. If you're looking for some good local activities as we close out the summer, check our Chapelboro local events calendar to see what's going on. Or use our Weekend Around the Hill post for a more curated weekend. All of that and so much more is on chapelboro.com today.
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5: 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All of our top trending stories came out today. We'll let you know the latest happenings. Panda Bear defense right now on The Hill.

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1: 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We're doing it the Lemon Twigs. I Just Can't Get Over Losing You.

0: It's the end of the hour, but not the after hours. 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
8: ABC News, I'm Wayne Cabot. Facebook just got a notification from a judge ordering Meta to pay close to $1 billion in fines and penalties for designing Facebook and Instagram with features like endless scrolling, autoplay, notifications. A New Mexico court saying Meta is fueling a youth mental health crisis. A public nuisance, it says. Meta says it has a record of protecting teens and will appeal. Sources tell ABC News that when President Trump backed away from his recent threat to launch a massive attack on Iran, one factor he considered was warnings from advisors that the missile stockpile was dwindling. ABC's Rachel Scott.
9: According to one estimate, the war has used up two-thirds of America's Patriot missiles and more than half of its long-range missile interceptors. Defense Secretary Pete Hegseth has repeatedly insisted there's not a problem.
10: Our stockpiles are great, and they're only get stronger.
8: Oil is higher after a missed deadline to reopen the Strait of Hormuz. This is ABC News. A nurse at Maine Medical Center has been released from ICE custody. Deborah Capicia, RN from Zambia, was detained last week at Boston Logan Airport. Her union says that she's here legally as her asylum case is pending. Miss North Carolina Brittany Boltonhouse has been stripped of her title by the Miss USA organization, saying it doesn't tolerate racism, homophobia, transphobia, or language that strips someone of their dignity. ABC's Rialman Ali.
11: State and national organizers did not say exactly what the conduct was, only stating a title here isn't a trinket. It's a position of trust extended by an organization and accepted by a woman who agrees to carry a standard in public. When that standard is broken, the title cannot continue as though nothing happened. Boltonhouse has not commented publicly, but the Miss USA organization says she took ownership and apologized for her behavior.
8: Brittany Boltonhouse, the now former Miss North Carolina, is being replaced with the runner-up. I'm Wayne Cabot, ABC News.
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4: 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AJ in the studio. Well, tomorrow being Friday, in the 11 p.m. hour of the After Hours, it's going to be an entire hour of hand-selected music, so I'm going to spend most of the day tomorrow going through and hand-picking some stuff that I think you'll enjoy. So if you're around, make sure you tune in for that. Daisy, Roller Coaster Ride, playing now.

upcoming events in our community. Orange County is celebrating the reopening of the Eno Arts Mill after a long recovery from Tropical Storm Chantal. The grand reopening is set for Friday, August 7th, with a party from 6 to 9 p.m. featuring live music from Liquid Pleasure. Everyone's invited. 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Paper Hand Puppet Intervention is back with its annual fall show at the Forest Theater. This year's show is called The Wild Wisdom of the World. Opens Friday the 7th and runs through September 27th with live music and Paper Hand's signature spectacular puppets. 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And on Saturday, August 8th, the Chapel Hill Carborough NAACP and the League of Women Voters are hosting a voter education forum 3 to 5:30 at the Drakeford Library Complex in Carborough. 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

0: With your hometown news update, I'm Andrew Stuckey. We start with some restaurant news as a beloved Chapel Hill institution may be no more. Breadman's was closed on Wednesday with a padlock on the door and a notice posted saying that the unit is under a writ of possession and the space is not to be entered by anyone without express permission from the landlord. Documents show Breadman's is nearly $70,000 overdue on past rent. You can find more information in the news article on chapelboro.com. The town of Chapel Hill recently shared an update on a timeline for a long-running project. The Legion Road property has a pond that must be removed, and 97.9 The Hill's Brighton McConnell has more.
1: When completed, the project on the former American Legion property will feature around 168 units of affordable housing on the acreage fronting Legion Road. Further back on the land will be a wetland space and a public park connecting Chapel Hill's existing Ephesus Park. Mayor Jess Anderson told us at 97.9 The Hill,
2: "It is really exciting progress, and of course, it's bittersweet for, you know, something going away and trying as much as possible to replace it with something equally special and great."
1: Anderson's bittersweet feelings refer to the impending removal of the 3-acre pond, which is a defining feature on the current site. It was man-made in the 1960s, leading to many trees sprouting along its edges and wildlife using its water. But an engineering and hydrology assessment completed in 2024 recommended removing the pond's earthen dam to install a constructed wetland and better comply with modern safety requirements. The pond and its dam would become a sticking point for many community members during the town council's earliest discussions of how to use the Legion Road property. For 97.9 The Hill, I'm Brighton McConnell.
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0: Hey there, everyone. This is Brighton McConnell, and here's what you can find on chapelboro.com today. The Orange County Arts Commission is rebranding, launching a new identity alongside its philanthropic arm to better reflect its local efforts. Head to our news article to learn about the new name of Arts Orange and how the organization is rolling out the changes. Next, August is here and training camps have started, so we are gearing up for the college football season. If you are too, read the latest Holding Court column from sports broadcaster David Glenn. This week, he examines how the top programs in the ACC are stopping a talent drain by retaining their top players instead of seeing them use the transfer portal. Finally, the weekend is almost here. If you're looking for some good local activities as we close out the summer, check our Chapelboro local events calendar to see what's going on. Or use our Weekend Around the Hill post for a more curated weekend. All of that and so much more is on chapelboro.com today.
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6: 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Well, if you head on over to chapelboro.com right now, you're going to find a brand new Art Chansky's sports notebook. He's talking about the one who got away. It's just a look back at Coach Mack Brown's career at UNC. It's a very good read. Make sure you check it out. Barty Strange, sober on the Hill.

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5: ABC News, I'm Wayne Cabot. President Trump's choice has won the Republican Tennessee primary in a House district that was majority black until Republicans divided it, hoping for a sweep of all the House seats in that state. Brent Taylor will face Justin Pearson, the Democratic winner, in a district that now tilts Republican. Meta says it will appeal a court ruling in New Mexico today, saying Facebook and Instagram are deliberately designed to put kids at risk. A court ordering Meta to pay $567 million toward youth mental health. ABC transportation reporter Sam Sweeney says airspace over nine states shut down today as systems went offline at Minneapolis Air Traffic Control.
6: Look, we see these problems from time to time, but usually, you know, it happens for just a couple of seconds or a couple of minutes. This is much longer. It seems much more severe, and also not just radars, but the frequencies, the channels, if you will, that the air traffic controllers are able to talk to the aircraft on all went down.
5: This is ABC News. Cameras that police are using across the country certainly help law enforcement, but they can also give citizens the creeps.
7: Critics are calling Flock cameras a mass surveillance system, sparking protests over privacy concerns.
8: Even if I trust my police department, I don't want them knowing my every movement.
7: In a statement to ABC News, the CEO of Flock, Garrett Langley, maintains the company's products help, quote, solve serious crimes and protect communities. Adding Flock condemns any misuse of the cameras. And in a recorded statement sent to ABC affiliate WTNH, Langley also saying this.
9: The debate of privacy and safety is an important one. And at Flock, we believe they can coexist.
7: Rena Roy, ABC News, New York.
5: Former Olympian David Hearn can take a victory lap, the man accused of vandalizing the reflecting pool, a federal judge dismissing the criminal case with prejudice. That means that the government cannot, if it chooses to, charge him again. Wayne Cabot, ABC News.
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16: 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AJ in the studio getting the last hour of tonight's show underway with a couple of really great songs. We got Todd Rundgren, Alabama Shakes, but it's Layla Ibrahimi, I'm Sorry Maria, starting us off. Delicious.

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He just wants to bang the drum all day. Todd Rundgren, bang the drum all day there on the After Hours here at 97.9 The Hill. 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
7: It's AJ here on the After Hours, 97.9 The Hill, looking at your weather for the weekend. It's going to be a hot one. Friday, Saturday, and Sunday, we're seeing temps in the 90s. However, heat index all 3 days looking to be up over 100, so be prepared for that. And then the only real chance of showers is going to be tomorrow afternoon and then Saturday afternoon. The good news, very low chance both days.

Upcoming events in our community. Orange County is celebrating the reopening of the Eno Arts Mill after a long recovery from Tropical Storm Chantal. The grand reopening is set for Friday, August 7th, with a party from 6 to 9 p.m. featuring live music from Liquid Pleasure. Everyone's invited. It's also time for a beloved Chapel Hill tradition. Paper Hand Puppet Intervention is back with its annual fall show at the Forest Theater. This year's show is called The Wild Wisdom of the World. Opens Friday the 7th and runs through September 27th with live music and Paper Hand's signature spectacular puppets. Get the full schedule and buy tickets at paperhandpuppet.org. And on Saturday, August 8th, the Chapel Hill Carbro NAACP and the League of Women Voters are hosting a voter education forum 3 to 5:30 at the Drakeford Library Complex in Carbro. 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And get more events on the local events calendar page on chapelboro.com.

0: With your hometown news update, I'm Andrew Stuckey. We start with some restaurant news as a beloved Chapel Hill institution may be no more. Breadman's was closed on Wednesday with a padlock on the door and a notice posted saying that the unit is under a writ of possession and the space is not to be entered by anyone without express permission from the landlord. Documents show Breadman's is nearly $70,000 overdue on past rent. You can find more information in the news article on chapelboro.com. The town of Chapel Hill recently shared an update on a timeline for a long-running project. The Legion Road property has a pond that must be removed, and 97.9 The Hill's Brighton McConnell has more.
1: When completed, the project on the former American Legion property will feature around 168 units of affordable housing on the acreage fronting Legion Road. Further back on the land will be a wetland space and a public park connecting Chapel Hill's existing Ephesus Park. Mayor Jess Anderson told us at 97.9 The Hill.
2: It is really exciting progress, and of course, it's bittersweet for, you know, something going away and trying as much as possible to replace it with something equally special and great.
1: Anderson's bittersweet feelings refer to the impending removal of the 3-acre pond, which is a defining feature on the current site. It was man-made in the 1960s, leading to many trees sprouting along its edges and wildlife using its water. But an engineering and hydrology assessment completed in 2024 recommended removing the pond's earthen dam to install a constructed wetland and better comply with modern safety requirements. The pond and its dam would become a sticking point for many community members during the town council's earliest discussions of how to use the Legion Road property. For 97.9 The Hill, I'm Brighton McConnell.
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5: 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Well, this Saturday, Orange County Schools is going to be hosting their second annual Back to School Fair and Family Resource Expo. I'll talk about that here in a few.

0: Hey there, everyone. This is Brighton McConnell, and here's what you can find on chapelboro.com today. The Orange County Arts Commission is rebranding, launching a new identity alongside its philanthropic arm to better reflect its local efforts. Head to our news article to learn about the new name of Arts Orange and how the organization is rolling out the changes. Next, August is here and training camps have started, so we are gearing up for the college football season. If you are too, read the latest Holding Court column from sports broadcaster David Glenn. This week, he examines how the top programs in the ACC are stopping a talent drain by retaining their top players instead of seeing them use the transfer portal. Finally, the weekend is almost here. If you're looking for some good local activities as we close out the summer, check our Chapelboro local events calendar to see what's going on. Or use our Weekend Around the Hill post for a more curated weekend. All of that and so much more is on chapelboro.com today.
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4: 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This Saturday, it's the second annual Back to School Fair and Family Resource Expo from noon to 3 at Orange High School. 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

Suki Waterhouse, my fun there on the After Hours here at 97.9 The Hill. AJ in the studio, but that's going to do it for me tonight. Until next time, be good, stay safe, tell somebody you love them.

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1: 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Orange County is celebrating the reopening of the Eno Arts Mill after a long recovery from Tropical Storm Chantal. 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And on Saturday, August 8th, the Chapel Hill Carbrew NAACP and the League of Women Voters are hosting a voter education forum 3 to 5:30 at the Drakeford Library Complex in Carbrew. 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And get more events on the local events calendar page on chapelboro.com.
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I'm Mike Benson from Lep and Blue in Chapel Hill, and I follow WCHL Chapelboro on social media, Facebook, Instagram, for all the latest news and community information.

0: Hey there, everyone. This is Brighton McConnell, and here's what you can find on chapelboro.com today. The Orange County Arts Commission is rebranding, launching a new identity alongside its philanthropic arm to better reflect its local efforts. Head to our news article to learn about the new name of Arts Orange and how the organization is rolling out the changes. Next, August is here and training camps have started, so we are gearing up for the college football season. If you are too, read the latest Holding Court column from sports broadcaster David Glenn. This week, he examines how the top programs in the ACC are stopping a talent drain by retaining their top players instead of seeing them use the transfer portal. Finally, the weekend is almost here. If you're looking for some good local activities as we close out the summer, check our Chapelboro local events calendar to see what's going on. Or use our Weekend Around the Hill post for a more curated weekend. All of that and so much more is on chapelboro.com today.
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0: Hey there, everyone. This is Brighton McConnell, and here's what you can find on chapelboro.com today. The Orange County Arts Commission is rebranding, launching a new identity alongside its philanthropic arm to better reflect its local efforts. Head to our news article to learn about the new name of Arts Orange and how the organization is rolling out the changes. Next, August is here and training camps have started, so we are gearing up for the college football season. If you are too, read the latest Holding Court column from sports broadcaster David Glenn. This week, he examines how the top programs in the ACC are stopping a talent drain by retaining their top players instead of seeing them use the transfer portal. Finally, the weekend is almost here. If you're looking for some good local activities as we close out the summer, check our Chapelboro local events calendar to see what's going on. Or use our Weekend Around the Hill post for a more curated weekend. All of that and so much more is on chapelboro.com today.
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1: 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Orange County is celebrating the reopening of the Eno Arts Mill after a long recovery from Tropical Storm Chantal. 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

0: Hey there, everyone. This is Brighton McConnell, and here's what you can find on chapelboro.com today. The Orange County Arts Commission is rebranding, launching a new identity alongside its philanthropic arm to better reflect its local efforts. 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Next, August is here and training camps have started, so we are gearing up for the college football season. If you are too, read the latest Holding Court column from sports broadcaster David Glenn. 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Finally, the weekend is almost here. 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Or use our Weekend Around the Hill post for a more curated weekend. 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
9: 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Grab a coffee or a cool lemonade and join our host, Randy Voller, for a slice of life from the perspective of one of Chatham County's most actively engaged community leaders, former mayor, real estate developer, musician, and all-around great guy. Now, here's Randy.
10: Hey there, I'm Randy Voller. Come up on the porch, where today our guests are Kendra and Vinny Mamome of Claws, Inc., which is an organization that specializes in rescuing, rehabilitating, and speaking for North Carolina wildlife. Welcome to the porch, Kendra.
11: Hi, thank you. Thanks for having us today.
10: Thanks for coming. I wish you had brought like a red-tailed hawk with you.
11: I actually considered bringing the raven, but...
10: Did you really?
11: Yeah, it goes everywhere.
10: Nevermore. And Vinny, welcome to the porch.
12: Hi, Randy. Thanks for having us. We're happy to be here today.
10: We're so happy that you've come up on the porch. So I guess the first thing after kind of researching your organization and getting ready for this interview and our discussion on the porch, how and why did you get into this? There has to be a story. I mean, you've been doing this a long time. You have a lot of experience. You obviously care for wildlife.
11: We've been doing this together for almost 30 years, but our stories on why we got into it are separate.
10: Ah.
11: I've done this my whole life.
10: So let's hear the story why. Let's hear the why, Kendra.
11: I was raised on a ranch in New Mexico. My grandfather was a huge animal lover. We had literally everything. My dad was a huge animal lover. The very first pictures of me in my crib are with baby skunks and baby raccoons. So I've literally lived with wild animals my whole life. And this just seemed like we did work with tigers for a little while. But one of the things we realized when we were working with tigers is everybody can tell you everything you want to know about a tiger. But if you ask them about a skunk or raccoon, everything they tell you is going to be an old wives' tale and absolutely wrong and dangerous for the animals and the people. So we decided, maybe people should know about the stuff that's in their backyard.
10: So before we hear from Vinny on this, do you remember or can you tell our audience any of those old wives' tales about raccoons? I

0: just had a raccoon while I was having our poker game the other night come up to the back porch and say hello. It was a little one. So what are the old wives' tales about skunks and raccoons?
1: That both of them are nocturnal, for one. Neither one of them is.
0: Really?
1: Raccoons are what's called cathamaral, which means they're awake whenever the food's most readily available. And skunks are crepuscular, which means they're awake at dawn and dusk. So we get a lot of calls, oh, I just saw a skunk outside and it's light out, so it must be sick. It's always light at dawn and dusk, like literally always. So seeing them out during the day isn't scary, unless you've heard a lot of old wives' tales and now you think you should go shoot them.
0: Ah.
1: That's when it gets scary for the animals.
0: Yes. And people are responding to an old wives' tale or what they had heard as opposed to what the facts are.
1: Exactly.
0: All right, Vinny, what is your why? How did you get into this?
2: Well, I was raised in a completely non-animal family. So this was a total...
0: You mean no cats, no dogs, no gerbils or fish?
2: We had a cat because my stepfather had a cat when my mother remarried. But if it wasn't for that, we would never have had any animals because when I was little... My father wanted to get me a puppy, and my mother lied to him and said I was allergic.
0: Allergic?
2: Yeah, which I'm not. So I've always liked animals. I have good, animal energy, but I did not grow up around animals. So it was there was a bit of a learning curve involved with me.
1: I've never met anybody that's better at catching hawks than he is, which is amazing considering
0: really?
1: He was not an animal person.
0: So where did you grow up to be an animal? Were you in the suburbs?
2: No, I'm originally from Brooklyn.
0: Okay.
2: And so the only
0: that
2: animals...
0: That would explain why you're not hanging around with tigers and lions.
2: Exactly. So there was the occasional squirrel in the park, but other than that... Mm-hmm. And then after that, I lived out on Long Island for a while and then moved to Texas, a suburb of Dallas. So I was not, running around a 500-acre ranch in New Mexico.
0: Okay, when you were in Long Island, where were you living in Long Island?
2: Oh, I was in West Islip. It's on the South Shore, about halfway out.
0: I know where it is.
2: Really?
0: Yeah, well, Leslie's family, my wife, who's here in the studio with us, they're from Port Jefferson in Setauket.
2: Oh, okay. Look at that.
0: Yeah, we just went up to a wedding where I officiated in Brookhaven, Stony Brook.
2: Oh, yeah.
0: For my niece and her new husband. So, yes, we're familiar with Long Island. Very I didn't grow cool. up there, but I've been there plenty of times.
2: Neat. See, small world.
0: It is a small world.
1: I've never been there.
0: You've never been there?
1: No, I've been to New York once for his father's funeral.
2: Yeah. She was in the city for 24 hours.
0: You could handle it 24 hours?
1: That was it. I was done. I'm a country girl.
2: Yeah.
1: It made me very, very nervous.
0: So when you say country, how big was the expanse in New Mexico?
1: I grew up on a 500-acre horse farm. And there we didn't have neighbors. Like, you couldn't see neighbors. One of the closest things to us was the penitentiary. I was way out there.
0: Those were neighbors that weren't coming over for a visit.
1: Yeah. And, well, we did have a lot of issues when they'd have prison breaks and stuff when I was little. All of my relatives were deputized. I grew up in the Wild West. Very different than he grew up. Very different.
0: So I guess one question I have is when you look at your website, you have a couple of really interesting quotes. One from Gandhi, which says, the greatness of a nation can be judged by the way its animals are treated. So when I say that, how does that strike you, and who and why did that end up there on your site?
1: I put it there. It's one of my favorite quotes. To me, people don't seem to realize things are not out there for us to just use. I don't care if that's a plant or an animal or whatever. We think as we move out, and I mean spread out and take over all the lands, we are what's important. And the thing is, if we look out there, how many states right now are trying to get beavers back in their state because they made their ecosystem collapse because they got rid of the beavers because the beavers were chewing on things? We were just looking at a thing the other day. One of the countries in the UK, their ecosystem was collapsing. And the scientists were, over there with all their paper and their whiteboards and trying to figure it out. And while they were studying that, the beavers went and fixed it. We need everything, all of the animals, all the things that we, I'm not a big snake person. Like, they scare me. We still need them whether I like them or not. Right. It's not up to me what belongs on the planet. And the quicker we all realize that, the more we might be able to keep our planet. Like, you know, there's all kinds of stories of, you know, oh, the owls were pooping on these people's cars, so they killed all the owls, and then all the people started getting sick because nothing was eating the rats. You know, we need everything. Nature is perfectly balanced. If we stay out of it, we all get to be okay.
0: Well, when you actually look at the concept of apex predators on down, whether you're looking in the oceans or on land, there is a balance to that. So you can't have all large, you know, whales, for example, without plankton. But it also works when you look at our economy, too. That's a separate thing. You actually have to have this, you know, small to medium to large. And I can recall, I was born in North Dakota, but up there's some pretty wide expanses, right? Reading about the reintroduction of the wolf into Yellowstone, you know, and how that actually changed it for the better, right? Mm-hmm. They had eliminated the wolf, the ranchers, over the years, for the same reason you're talking about the owls or the, you know, they're killing and they're causing problems, but it turns out they needed them.
1: If we as humans step back and just look, everything is perfectly balanced. We need all of it, all the little things, all the big things. Everything is needed. If we take one thing away, like now bees, you know, all the people don't like the bees. I'm personally allergic to bees. We desperately need bees. It's a huge thing. And until we can stop having such an ego and look at everything and say we all belong, including all the animals.
0: Well, you're speaking to this concept of dominion theory where people think mm-hmm. that Homo sapiens are above and separate from the biosphere as opposed to part of it. So one of you, if either one, Vinny or Kendra, could tell our audience if they want to go to your URL and see this interesting quote I put up there, all the other great stuff. So how do they find you?
1: And we are currently working on our website, but if you go to nc-claws.org online or follow us on Facebook. We do way more on Facebook right now.
0: Okay, you can go to Facebook.
1: Mm-hmm. And if you go under our events section, we do post whenever we're going to have live events.
0: So from what I understand, before we got on, it's creative learning about wildlife species, but that might change too. Folks, we're going to go refresh our drinks, and after the break, you're going to hear more from our friends Kendra and Vinny of Claws, Inc.
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0: Welcome back, folks, to On the Porch. We've topped our beverages off, and we're talking all about animals with our new friends Kendra and Vinny of Claws, Inc. So before we got to the break, I asked the question about the quote from Mahatma Gandhi, "The greatness of a nation can be judged by the way its animals are treated." I got Kendra's response, but Vinny, when I say that and it comes off your website, how does that strike you?
2: Well, it strikes me. It's a great quote because it's very true. The thing is, how we treat animals shows how we treat people. It's how we look at the world. And it's hard to put this into like a few short sentences for radio, but we have empathy.
0: Right.
2: Is the heart of it, okay? And whether you have empathy for animals, whether you have empathy for other people, it's the same. We need to have empathy if we're all going to share this planet together in a way that's successful, that's ultimately successful. And it's a pretty basic thing that unfortunately a lot of people have kind of just lost. Mm. And as difficult as that is to understand for someone with empathy, it's just the way things are going, and it's a difficult thing. It's very hard to sometimes even discuss our mission with people that just don't think, you know, think that we're wasting our time saving squirrels or saving, you know, wasting our whole lives, you know, with these animals. There are lots of squirrels around. There are plenty of bunnies. Why are you doing that? You know, they're just tree rats. We hear all the time. And, you know, you try to answer with, well, at one time, we had 20 million bison in the United States, and it was reduced to less than 100 before someone said, hey, we ought to do something about these bison. They are kind of cool. We had—
0: And then they were gone.
2: And then,
0: they're back a little bit.
2: They're back now, but only because bison actually doing very well, mostly because we can monetize them. But that's a whole different conversation. We had flocks of passenger pigeons that would block out the sun for the better part of a week. Billions of them. They used to be the most numerous bird in North America until we had a group of people that said, you know, those are pretty good to eat. And we hunted them to extinction in 50 years.
0: Mm.
2: For food. And, you know, not that I'm saying we shouldn't kill things to eat them. That's fine. But we have to have a certain amount of respect for the environment to be able to say, okay, maybe we won't eat all of them.
0: Well, there's also that issue of balance and honoring.
2: Yeah, exactly.
0: Honoring the biosphere. So just killing for sport. I mean, when I was a child and I read all the Wild West books and I watched some of the, you know, the movies back then, they would show people coming from the east and getting on these trains and just shooting bison, mm-hmm. right? Literally, you know, that's not hunting. That's just sport killing.
2: Yeah.
0: There's nothing magical about that. I mean, you don't have to, you're just sitting there and they're all right out there and you shoot them.
2: Yeah.
0: And you're not showing any real skill. And it's not for food.
2: Right, exactly. It's just blood sport.
0: It's blood sport. So I want to kind of go back to something here and then tie it into what you guys are doing. So you mentioned, Kendra, you don't care for snakes, but you understand their role in the environment. Mm-hmm. While we're on here, you know, a lot of folks move to North Carolina and don't realize how many different snakes we have, for example. And if you go on next door in any community in North Carolina, you'll see, one of the things you always see is, oh my gosh, there's bears here. And like, I had a beehive in the back and oh my, no one told me there are bears. Well, yes, there are bears in Chatham County. There are bears around this whole state. But the other one you see is, what kind of snake is this? Because people aren't used to seeing copperheads or very large black snakes. And of course, I try to tell them, look, black snakes are good. Mm-hmm. You know, they keep the rodent population down. They actually kill or keep away copperheads. You know, so there's a balance with them. So mm-hmm. when I say this, what type of animals do you work with that people ask a lot of questions? You first mentioned raccoons and skunks, but there have to be other species that you mentioned, tree rats, squirrels.
1: Squirrels. Mm-hmm. That's the one we get the most on our Facebook page. If I post, like, I'll post raccoons, I'll post a hawk, and every

0: this other invasive fish to get rid of the first invasive. Let nature be nature, and she will balance it all out. We don't need to do that. It's not, I don't get to decide how many squirrels we're supposed to have out there. And to me, like, especially the people with the squirrels, when people are like, why squirrels? Okay, for the record, I'm allergic to squirrel nails. So I'm not a big, ooh, I love hanging out with squirrels type of person. But I love looking out there and seeing that beautiful forest that we have. This is why I moved here. Who do you think is responsible for a big portion of that? Squirrels! They planted all those trees. They gave us this beautiful forest. But let's complain about them? I don't understand that. I absolutely have issues with that.
1: And also, we don't get to decide that one life is more important than another life. It's all life. So we try the best we can to help everything.
0: Yeah.
2: So what animals do you work with the most, or kind of give us a wide range?
0: Okay, with rehabbing, we do bunnies, possums, squirrels, raccoons, skunks, foxes, hawks, owls, falcons, crows, all songbirds, all waterfowl, geese, ducks. We're getting ready to release some ducks this weekend.
1: We've gotten groundhogs.
0: Groundhogs.
1: The occasional bobcat.
0: Bobcat. Otters.
1: Otters.
0: Bobcats are fun.
2: Have you seen any Carolina cougars? Any cougars? Or
0: no. In fact, I have worked with a lot of officers privately, and I've had people that will send me, here's a picture of a mountain lion here in North Carolina. They're pretty sure they're extinct here in North Carolina. And every time if somebody sends me a picture and I send it to one of my officer friends, they'll show me where the picture actually came from a lot of years ago, different state. So I don't really think we have cougars here anymore. Bobcats are really cool. Otters are really cool. Beavers are really cool. Otters are like the original party animal. From the time they're babies, all they want to do is party. They're very cute.
2: So what is the otter's role in the biosphere? If they're the party animal, are they like convening? Which one of you want to take that question?
1: Well, they're voracious eaters. So they eat basically anything they can get their little jaws on. But go ahead. You're better.
2: You bring them to the party and they're
0: going
2: to eat.
0: But they're having fun. So they're also tossing up stuff out there. What do you need to do in the streams and the rivers and stuff? You need to toss up the bottom to get everything working together. Plus, they're moving stuff from here to there. You know, those jaws of theirs, you do not want to argue with their jaws. They've got such amazing jaws. I've actually got a scar from one hitting me. It didn't bite me. It hit me. They're that strong. They're amazing. But that's the thing. They go here, there, and everywhere. They'll even climb trees. So they're moving stuff around. Plus, they're eating stuff that needs to be eaten. And then, of course, their waste is planting stuff later.
2: So how are they related? Are they to weasels? Are they in the weasel family?
0: They are in the weasel family.
2: Mm-hmm. So what's the difference between an otter and a weasel? I'm just curious.
0: Size, mostly. Size. They both have – like, okay, we had a weasel for a while. Because if we get in an animal that can't be – released, it can't take care of itself in the wild. A lot of times they'll go into our educational program and they go out and do education with us. So we had a little weasel for a while. Cute little thing. Okay. So size, we're talking a 6-inch long animal versus a 3-foot long animal that's made to be in the water, whereas a weasel's not made to be in the water all the time, right? Weasels have much sharper teeth, much pointier teeth. Otters actually have kind of dull teeth. But their jaws are super strong. Like, that's why they can crack clamshells and mussels and stuff like that. Whereas weasels are going to be eating things like birds. So they're going to be eating with little tiny sharp teeth.
2: So I've seen videos of what looks like otters in environments where there can be rather large animals like alligators. And otters actually hold their own. Like,
0: oh, yes, they do.
1: They're very strong. They're solid muscle.
2: They're like little marines.
1: They're really strong animals.
0: They are super. They're just one big long muscle. That's just what they are. They're amazing, but it's all muscle.
1: And also, to your previous question, also, they're adapted to be semi-aquatic. So they've got the semi-webbed toes They've got

0: Their fur is completely different. They've got layers of fur to make them waterproof.
1: Kind of like so a chocolate a big, lab. We're big lab people. Yeah. They like water. They like land. Folks, this is On the Porch at WCHL 97.9 FM and streaming at chapelboro.com. We're hearing from our friends Kendra and Vinny of Claws, Inc., an organization that specializes in rescuing, rehabilitating, and speaking for North Carolina wildlife.

0: on your website. Tell me and I'll forget, show me and I may remember, involve me and I'll understand. This is the Chinese proverb you had there. So this must be about how you approach working with people or teaching.
1: This is how we teach. I mean, the thing is, if you think about it, if you tell a child how to make an egg, they can remember bits of what you say. And actually, I think there's studies have done that they'll remember something like 10% of what you say. Okay. If you show them, if you're doing it in front of them, they're going to remember more because they're going to remember the hand motions and the facial expressions and all the things. If you involve them, okay, like, no, I can't let kids come up and pet my fox when I'm with it in a classroom, but I can have them ask questions. I can ask them questions that they need to answer for me. Kids get really used to me saying, so who believes this is true? Because usually if I say who believes this is true, it's usually not true.
0: It's your lead into, wait a minute.
2: Exactly. Yeah,
1: to, well, we know all the adults believe that's true. Reality is. And it's always good with kids if you're telling them that they know something adults don't know. It works.
0: So you have a fox that you bring in, or you just use that as an example?
1: We actually have 7 educational foxes.
0: Really?
1: Mm-hmm.
0: So what I've seen, you know, the red fox around in Chatham County. Also, I think a gray fox.
1: Mm-hmm, mm-hmm.
0: They're slightly different. And then coyotes very look kind of wild. I mean, totally different.
1: Mm-hmm.
0: But tell us about that that species in our area.
1: In our area, we do have coyotes. Very, very different. They are a canine, but they're not anywhere near the same as foxes. And if you look at most of the coyotes we have around here, they have been mixed with dog. So you're getting a little more dog look to them. They're also getting to where they lose their fear. So if you do come across a coyote and it isn't legal in the state of North Carolina to rehabilitate them, we're not allowed to help them. If you come across one, if they're approaching you at all, loud noises, lots of loud noises, that'll scare anything away. With foxes, we have grays and we have reds. Now, reds can come in a few different colors, even in the wild. Sometimes they'll be what they call it's not a gray. It's a dark gray black. The silver fox. That's
2: silver
1: what they
2: fox
1: call it.
2: Color, yeah.
1: And that can occur naturally. Now, we do have a red fox. He's white. So because red foxes have been bred for fur, they've been bred into, I think it's 17 different colors now. But even in the wild, that's how they started breeding them into different colors, because in the wild you'd have a silver fox or you'd have one that was leucistic, one that was melanistic. They start breeding those together, right? So you can have a lot of different variations on the colors of the red fox. Gray foxes are always going to look like gray foxes. And they're very, very different foxes, very different. One of the things I love to teach when we're in a classroom, because I'm talking to children, right?
0: Right.
1: Hoping one of them will grow up and become a scientist and give foxes their own family. We have 26 species of fox. 26 species. They need their own family. They're not like dogs.
0: No.
1: They can't even, like dogs and coyotes and dogs and wolves, they can mate and make babies. Foxes can't even do that with each other.
0: Really?
1: Uh-uh. Mm-mm. Yeah. Grays and reds are actually very distantly related. A red fox is more closely related to a fennec fox from Africa, and they still can't mate. So they're very cool. Foxes are just very, very cool.
0: So how did they get the reputation that you see out there, you know, in books and media and films about the clever fox? Or like, oh, where did that come from?
1: Because it's true.
2: It's true. They are.
1: Smart as a fox. Wise as a fox. Oh, and they love to play jokes on you. And they're all of it. They're so smart. And they're so agile. Like, they're crazy, aren't they?
2: Oh, yeah. Well, in our experience, that comes into play when we need to medicate, because, you know, you put, you know, a pill in some food and you give it to your dog and it works pretty much every time.
0: Peanut butter around the pill,
2: right.
0: Whatever.
2: Works
0: right.
2: Every time. Oh, we had a pair of foxes, Aurora and Borealis, male and female. Aurora was smart as a whip. It was ridiculous. But you do it. And she would figure it out after the first time. We actually put the pill in something. We handed it to Aurora. She turned around

0: handed it to her brother and then stared us down.
1: Yeah, looked at us like, oh, you thought you were going
0: to
1: get
0: you
1: me.
0: You only get one try, and then you have to change it every time, or else they're going to know you put a pill in that. It's like, I don't trust these humans.
2: I don't trust them, so I'm not going to eat it.
0: Crazy smart animals.
1: And they really remember. Like, we keep hearing stuff now about, like, crows, and they'll remember your face and all that. It's not just crows. Foxes, raccoons, skunks won't because they can't see you that well, but they're going to remember your scent. Because the skunks can only see for 4 feet. They're going to remember your scent. And if you were ever mean to them, okay, little story.
2: If you're ever mean to a skunk.
1: No, this is about a raccoon.
2: Yeah. Okay.
1: Okay, yeah. I had lived with raccoons. We got a raccoon. And I told him, you never alpha a raccoon, you know, like people do with their dogs. And play like, ooh, I'm the big mean guy. Don't ever do that with a raccoon or you ruin them. And ruining a captive raccoon means your life is in danger literally forever. Well, one day our raccoon was out playing and Vinny wanted to put him back in his cage. That wasn't something we ever did. When we let him out to play, we knew we had a good 2 hours until he got tired and put himself back. If you tried to put him back, it was going to be a little bit of an argument. Well, Vinny decided...
2: Vinny was in charge.
0: And there was a little bit of an argument.
1: There was so much of an argument, I wound up in tears. And then when he stopped, the raccoon crawled out from under his cage. And I'm standing there going, you ruined my raccoon. He's never going to love me again. He came out from under his cage, walked over to me with his little arms up, like a baby walking to its mom, whining. So he still loved me. He never let Vinny come near him again.
2: Really?
0: Never forgave him.
1: That was it. You don't cross them. You know, he was like, dude, I am willing to work with you. But if you want to think you're the boss of me, check these nails out. Like, it didn't work well. It just didn't.
2: So, those nails always look dangerous.
1: Because they're tree climbing claws. Yeah. They're dangerous. Very dangerous. You need to be careful with them. And you put those on top of the teeth. They're dangerous animals.
2: So I have a raccoon story. Many years ago, I was having fun with a friend of mine, Jeff Jones, and he was a grad student at Carolina. And another friend of mine, Jamie Jerkovich, was visiting. And we're on Millette Street. And this is back in the 90s. And there were all, you know, it was a whole different era in Chapel Hill. So that we go down Millette Street. It's probably 3 a.m. The door is open to the neighbor's house. And there was a full-grown raccoon had opened the fridge like a little human and was like getting a beer. So I was like, it looked like a little person. And I thought, and we couldn't believe what we were seeing, because if you did a double take, you'd think that was the person. Yep. And they were just looking at us like, yeah, I'm going to drink this. What are you doing? That was really funny.
1: Would you like me to grab you one?
2: Right.
1: They do love refrigerators. That's actually why we have a locking door on our kitchen.
2: I was imagining that because it seemed – I had heard that they'd had a raccoon problem there and that this wasn't the first time that that raccoon had gotten in that house.
1: The thing is, if they can figure it out once, they can figure it out forever. Unless you change to where you need a key, and then don't let them get the key because they will literally try to put the key in the lock.
2: Really?
1: Yeah, I've seen them do it. It's hilarious.
2: So, okay, going from raccoons then on to, let's say, birds. Do some bird species have the same memory you're describing, or how are they different or the same?
1: Well, crows and ravens, yeah. They remember people. Okay, we have a raven that we take to all our shows. His name is Grip. We have had him for 22 years, okay? He's getting old. He's getting cataracts. He's kind of losing his eyesight. You always know when Grip remembers people. Like, a little story. We were at a show, and Grip was with a volunteer that he hadn't seen in a few months. So he was being real, you know, like, cooing and snuggling to her. And all of a sudden, he went to the end of her arm and was, like, stretched out looking across the place. Like, he was ignoring her and suddenly was very focused on the other side of the room. I followed his gaze. It was a volunteer he hadn't seen in 2 years.
2: Really?
1: And when she came over, oh, he fluffed up. He wouldn't go to anybody else for over an hour. He was so happy to see this girl after so long. They remember, and they remember if you're a good or a bad person.
2: That has always been my experience with animals. So I came

0: from a household that loved animals. We've always had cats and dogs. And my experience was the dogs always knew if someone was good or bad before you did. They figured it out. Folks, we're going to take a quick break. Please stay with us on the porch to hear more from our guests, Kendra and Vinny of Claws, Inc., an organization that specializes in rescuing, rehabilitating, and speaking for North Carolina wildlife.
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2: Upcoming events in our community. 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
1: Welcome back to On the Porch. 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
0: Folks, we're here on the porch, and we have these wonderful guests, Kendra and Vinny of Claws, Inc. This is an organization that specializes in rescuing, rehabilitating, and speaking for North Carolina wildlife. Before we get into their mission and ask them about their mission and their goals, and of course, if you have a wildlife emergency, what you should do, I have a question, a personal question. So in this, just in this last week in Pittsburgh, at night, I was hosting again the same night that the raccoon showed up, a card game. Friend came down and he showed a video of an enormous hawk, a red-tailed hawk, almost looked like an eagle, sitting on one of our cars, just still. Now, if you get into mysticism and what Native Americans believe and others, the symbol, what it means. I mean, I'd like to hear from what you think about that. But just what does it mean when a hawk shows up at that time of night? So it was dark, but maybe it was looking at the compost pile and, you know, it had an idea about where it might catch something. I don't know. I mean, what experiences do you have with large
8: dogs? Could you actually see the tail? Was it red or was it striped?
0: It was red.
8: So it was definitely an adult. I honestly don't know. I mean, it depends because it could have been anything. I mean, at night, they are diurnal birds. They're typically not going to be coming and hunting for anything at night.
0: Right. It was a shock.
8: Yeah.
0: I have never, so I built that community, Chatham Forest, so we have a lot of woods. I've been familiar with the land for 30 years. We have a road named Hawk Spiral because of the number of hawks we observed when we started building out there. And I've never seen a large hawk just land.
8: I know.
0: And sit like that.
8: Do you know if they just nested? Because we're in fledgling season right now, right? If one of their fledglings was down on the ground and maybe trying to climb back up a tree, and they were there kind of letting them know, okay, let's get back up. You're not supposed to be on the ground at night.
0: Okay, now that's an interesting question.
8: That's the only thing I can
0: I did not see, but I mean, when you get into the more mystical part of it about my sisters are visiting, my father used to live down the street, he passed, and you often wonder, you know, there's like the symbolism of what hawks mean. You probably read, I mean, if they show
8: actually,
0: up.
8: I get into more the symbolism of owls. I was just talking to the girl out there about
0: that. Okay, the transition about what do owls mean.
8: If you see an owl, if you start seeing an owl often, it means, okay, I don't like the way it reads in the books because in the books it says it means death. But what it means is change.
0: Change.
8: So, like, I had a friend that I used to dance with, and he had just gotten married a year before. And he came in and he was like, oh, we keep seeing this owl. Every day when I get home from work, there's this owl.

0: yet. And then the next week I came in, and guess who was having a baby? And the owl went away. Like, it's telling you your life is going to change significantly, whether it's that you maybe you're going to get married. It doesn't necessarily mean death. It means the death of this part of your life and a rebirth of another part of your life. Yeah.
1: So, okay, second part of the story. The other day, again this week, a little fawn was around our property, and in the early morning, we have a chocolate lab bear, wonderful, beautiful dog, a bit of a tracker, and very fast. She took off after this fawn and then was on top of the fawn, apparently, but then they started playing, and then the fawn wanted to play with her. So, what does it mean to see like a fawn? I mean, I've hardly ever seen a fawn at like 8 a.m. just hanging around.
0: Well, fawn are not with their parents until they're 2.5 months old. So when a fawn is first born, they have no scent on them, okay? And if mom hangs around them, she's going to rub her scent on them. They're not strong enough to follow the herd till they're 2.5 months old. So she does what's called parking them. Like you park your car, she parks her baby. Now, she's almost always going to have at least two babies. In the beginning, she doesn't park them together, okay? The other side of a fawn being parked is fawn are the most trusting creatures on the planet. Your dog could be its best friend in its eyes. And that's sad because not all dogs are that friendly to little fawns.
1: No, they're not.
0: I have found that labs typically are. Actually, hounds typically are, which is kind of funny, but they are. But so her being out there by herself, but sounds like she's getting a little bit older. She's getting to the age where she's about to play and be running around with her sibling. Well, your dog's about the right size for that. So, and that's the thing. Wildlife make friends with dogs and cats all the time. They, you know, everybody's like, oh no, they're going to leave them alone. Like, I'm not saying have your dog go play with a raccoon. That's probably not a grand plan.
1: No, I don't think that's a good idea.
0: Probably not okay for the deer to think that all dogs are okay either, because they're not all.
1: No.
0: But wild animals just want to have fun too. I mean, they really do. And deer are the cutest things when they're playing. They really are.
1: Yeah, that was part of it. Beautiful little fawn, very just cute. But again, a big surprise.
0: Mm-hmm. Yeah, we get calls all the time. Now, we stopped rehabilitating fawn about 10 years ago. And the reason we stopped, we were with the first people that were licensed for deer because they hadn't allowed it in the state for a long time. But then they started allowing it. People will not leave a baby deer alone. Like I said, they're left alone for the first 2.5 months. That's an important part of their life. Learning how to be hidden, how to be quiet. One of the things you see about deer when you like go watch deer in the forest, they're silent. That's one of the beautiful things about them. This is when they learn to do that. But people would be like, oh no, I can't have a baby alone. Because as humans, if we leave our babies alone, that's really dangerous. But as deer, if they don't, then it's dangerous. But people would kidnap them. The last year we were doing deer, we did 65 deer.
1: 65?
0: 65. There's two of us, okay?
1: Vinny, how'd you do that?
2: It's amazing what you're capable of when you don't have a choice.
0: Yeah.
1: Did you get alpha with that?
2: No, that was the last time I was alpha with anything.
0: Yeah, he never did that again.
2: Never did that again.
0: But we had to just quit because, one, the other thing people don't realize is if you chase that baby deer down, it can get what's called capture myopathy. It won't die then. It'll look totally fine. 6 weeks later, it just drops dead. I got really tired of raising all these babies and watching them just drop dead because people can't educate themselves, you know? And the education is out there. Like, when people call us, and I still get deer calls all the time, I'm very good at letting people know, no, that baby's parked, or no, that baby actually does need help. There's, with deer, just real quick, three things. If they're laid flat out on their side, head and legs away from their body, or if flies are swarming around them, or if they're running around frantically screaming for more than an hour, then they need help. If none of that is happening, if they're curled up like a cat, they're fine. They're just parked. They just need to be left alone.
1: They just need to be left alone.
0: Yeah.
1: 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So I guess our last segment here, let's just get into your mission.

0: You're a unique organization, and you're dedicated to helping wild and exotic animals through educating the public, as well as rescuing and rehabilitating those animals in need. And you have educational programs. I surfed around your website. You have some really amazing PDFs up there, you know, kind of telling people what they should or should not do with all kinds of it. Like, if you're curious about the encounter, one of you guys, give the website again. People can go right on there and just use one of your PDFs to inform them what they need to do.
1: We've actually been sending those to places all over the world. We've been contacted from all over the world to use them. So if you go to our website, which is nc-claws.org, or if you go to our Facebook page, we have an album on there called Wildlife Flyers, Please Share. We have over 60 flyers now on anything from what happens if you're seeing a goose out in a parking lot, how to know if a baby deer is in need, how to know if this baby bird is okay on the ground. We have flyers for literally everything. Plus, we do a lot of educational stuff on there, too. So.
0: I thought those flyers were really informative.
1: Thank you.
0: And quite amazing. I was like, wow, like, you pretty much covered the gamut. Like, anything I could think of with animals around, you had on there.
1: Mm-hmm. We're trying. Because we get calls, and we get calls from all over the state, and quite honestly, sometimes from all over the country. We've helped with rescues from all over the country. Actually,
0: all over the world.
1: The way that Claws first started was a bear rescue in Minnesota.
0: A bear rescue.
1: I got contacted by somebody in Minnesota. Somebody had killed a mother bear, and they had three orphan cubs. They didn't allow bear rehab there, so they were calling around to see what can we do, what can we do. And I was trying to help them figure out how to get those babies adopted by another mother. And actually, when that happened, when that went through and it worked, was when we decided Claws is starting. It's like, this is a feeling I want forever.
0: What do you remember about that bear, Vinny?
2: Well, the bear was in Minnesota, but that weekend was just crazy because Kendra's talking to the people in Minnesota, but they don't really want to listen to Kendra because she's just a rehabber in North Carolina. So she got them in touch with a biologist in Florida, was it?
1: Mm-hmm.
2: In Florida, so they could talk to another biologist who knows about bears. And so she's coordinating all these people, getting them to do these things, and they did them. And then because they only had like 3 days, the state government gave them 3 days to get this done. And on that last day, we got a phone call, and she just started crying. And it turned out that it worked, and they were tears of joy, and not the other. It was a crazy weekend, but it turned out very well.
0: One quick thing I'm curious about. Obviously, bears is a fascinating topic, but when I was just researching for the show, falconeering or falcons, because of course you work with birds. Are you knowledgeable of that or how you hold
1: them? Falconry is very different.
0: Okay, so explain what that is to the
1: audience.
0: There
1: are three different ways you can work with raptors, okay? Rehabilitation, which means you know basically the anatomy and stuff like that, and you can make them better, right? Educational work, which we do educational work. And it is a federal permit. You have to prove that you know what you're doing and all this, that, and the other. We do use the same equipment that falconers have been using for hundreds of years because why reinvent the wheel? They know what they're doing. Falconry is run by the state, and it's done by an apprenticeship program. So falconers pretty much make their own rules, like within the falconry group, and then they pass the rules down. So it's, you know, typical old-timey apprenticeship.
0: Like an apprentice journeyman master.
1: Exactly, right? Exactly. Which they tend to do a really good job of that. But with education, because we have to have one federal government agency over us, which is U.S. Fish and Wildlife, it's a little bit different. And like with us, almost all of our birds are non-flighted. We have cosmetically imperfect birds because a lot of like zoos and stuff, if they call you and say, oh, do you have this kind of bird available? Like if you have one that failed release. They want cosmetically perfect. For me, these birds can't be released into the wild. I'm okay if people can see that. You know, like

0: If they're missing half a wing, I think that's okay. Because to me, part of what we're teaching is what we as humans have done into their lives. And, you know, most of the time, if a raptor comes into captivity, it's human caused in one way, shape, or form. You know, we've got four that were shot. It's human caused. So I'm okay with people being able to see people did this.
1: Okay.
2: Right. We get lots of birds that have been hit by cars, obviously human caused. Also, we get a few poisoning victims a year, people using rodenticides. So you get a mouse, you know, pick up the rodenticide, and before it dies, it runs out into a field, gets picked up by a hawk or an owl, and the bird winds up poisoned. And people don't think about that when they're laying out rat poison. And that's something that we've been, you know, teaching for years, and we've been in touch with apartment complexes and things like that to try to think of a different solution rather than using rodenticides.
3: Well, I mean, haven't there been a lot of diseases in, going around the bird population? I mean, because I have friends that keep birds, love birds, and they said there's just all kinds of issues. And you have one of your flyers I saw had to do with the eyes of the birds, like if they have a particular disease.
0: Yeah, well, the problem
3: is you shouldn't go near them.
0: There are several diseases that show up in the eyes. Like that's the one symptom that you're going to be able to see. And the problem is by looking at them, you don't know which disease it is. And some of these diseases are airborne and would kill the rest of our birds. So if we see certain symptoms, we won't take them in. We can't responsibly take them into our place, so we work with the finder to do something completely different.
3: So this has been really great to have both of you on the program today, come up on the porch. Where are you going to be next where people can interact with you and your organization?
0: If you follow our Facebook page and you go to the events section, we
3: all right,
0: do
3: what's
0: put
3: the page
0: all of,
3: name?
0: I'm sorry, if you just follow Claws, Inc. on Facebook, in our events section, I always put up our events ahead of time. We're doing a lot of events where we'll be releasing raptors at the event. Like I know we just raised two baby great horned owls. They're getting ready to go be released. A bunch of hawk babies that are getting ready to be released. And when we do these types of events, we typically have people from the crowd actually do the release because we get to do this every day. It's a whole different feeling when you can take an animal that's been captive, belongs out there, and you can give it its freedom. It's really cool.
3: Vinny, do you have anything to offer
2: before we close? I definitely encourage anyone to come out to an event because it really is really, really cool. It's way fun.
3: And you do need volunteers, hotline helpers, always. Transporters, fundraising, grant writing. So you're always looking to work with people.
2: Absolutely.
3: Well, I really appreciate you coming and visiting on the porch today. I'm fascinated. 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
1: ABC News, I'm Wayne Cabot. It might take days for the airlines to recover from a 90-minute shutdown of the entire airspace across nine Midwestern states from a systems outage in Minneapolis. Lingering delays across the nation made worse by summer storms in the east. Evacuation zones for people around Spokane will stay in place for weeks, says the sheriff, worried about toxic fumes. The arsonist, who admits to a fire that burned 900 homes, will undergo a mental health evaluation. New Jersey Senator Cory Booker went to the Senate floor after hearing of a third death tied to a privately run detention center in Newark.
2: I'm now asking for unanimous consent to pass the Delaney Hall Closure Act, which will close Delaney Hall within 90 days. They're out of excuses. We are out of time. How many more people should die?
1: Meta plans to appeal a $567 million penalty by a court in New Mexico alleging Facebook and Instagram are designed to addict kids. This is ABC News. The man who authorities say confessed to starting one of the Spokane wildfires that destroyed more than 900 homes had a court date, but his arraignment was put on indefinite hold for a mental health evaluation.
3: 37-year-old Aaron Farinacci now charged with four additional counts of arson. Investigators say he admitted to planning for 2 weeks and setting the Old Trails fire, which burned hundreds of homes in Spokane. On Thursday, his attorney asking a judge for Farinacci to be mentally evaluated before he enters a plea.
4: The court will review documents associated with the evaluation.
3: The judge agreed to hold off on arraignment. Prosecutors say Farinacci has admitted to starting at least 25 fires last year, describing fire as beautiful. Alex Stone, ABC News.
1: A Florida man got arrested after allegedly sneaking onto a JetBlue airplane at Fort Lauderdale Airport and taking a nap. I'm Wayne Cabot, ABC News.
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9: 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I'm Carl Nordgren. 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Happy Sunday to you all. Well, hasn't it been nice to get a little cool weather here these last couple of days? I sure have enjoyed it out in the woods with my dog Flicka. Flicka is at my feet right now here in the studio. This is the show, folks, that takes creativity so seriously, that believes it's so important in your life, in your personal life, in your professional life, that I'm not going to define creativity for you, because I want you to craft your own understanding, the understanding that works best for you in all the various aspects and challenges and journeys of your life. I do that by giving you lots of perspectives. I do that by bringing in guests. Today, what I am going to do is something I have not ever done in the, this is the 169th show that I've done in just over 4 years. I'm going to read to you. And I'm going to read to you from my brand new book, Common Ground for Us. It's about 6 weeks out into the world. And I'm going to read to you from it. I won't finish it for sure in our 24 4 or so minutes that we have together, but I'll get a pretty good start on it. And we're going to begin with the preface. Common ground for us was near the end of the publisher's editing process when a U.S. Senate committee released their report predicting and warning that 90 million of our country's 160 million jobs could be eliminated in the next 10 years as businesses replace employees with AI and robotics. You'll find the book is shaped by the idea that no one can predict what will happen as we face a future of unknowable unknowns, so I don't believe this prediction is accurate. I do believe it is indicative. The book shows how each of us can best prepare to successfully make our way in an unknowable future and offers communications strategies and policy ideas for politicians and community leaders to help them create advantages for all of us. Chapter 1. Let's start right here, right now. First and foremost, I love you. I love you and your family and your friends and their family and friends' family. And I hope you feel that love on every page. I've had a large capacity for loving most of my life, and it's wonderful. With this book completed, I'm looking for more ways to be of service to you and yours. Yes, ideas in the book are introduced and revisited, and in some cases, many times. Is this unnecessary redundancy? No. It's informed by the realization and experience of a former CEO. Folks understand an idea is important to the company when it is repeated. And it's my understanding and experience as a teacher that when I repeat a topic later, it's quite likely folks will be thinking differently when it next comes around, expanding and deepening the understanding they're creating. And now, do you know how a caterpillar becomes a butterfly? I've spent lots of times in woods and fields and creeks, and as a kid, it didn't take long to figure out

0: the process behind a tadpole becoming a frog. I watched dozens of times as some part of what it was could still be seen in what it was becoming, and what it was becoming retained characteristics of what it had been. But I could never get a handle on how a caterpillar becomes a butterfly. No element of butterfly design called on any element of caterpillar design. Then I read how it happens, and it's so cool I need to share it with you right away. So let's call on the monarch to teach us. The monarch spends 10 to 14 days as a black, white, yellow, green striped crawling caterpillar. It sheds its skin 4 or 5 times as it grows. With the last shedding, the skin splits, revealing the bright green chrysalis forming within. Inside this case, the caterpillar is digesting itself, becoming a chaotic ooze, except for the few cells that maintain structural integrity. These cells locate and move towards each other. The ooze is defensive, the cells struggle, and when clustered in a critical mass, they vibrate at the same frequency. These cells are pluripotent, capable of dividing into a range of cell and tissue types, and they do. And then the glorious monarch emerges to live as a butterfly for at least twice as long as it did as a caterpillar, unless it's of the last hatch, whose migratory offspring live up to 9 months. The scientist who studied this phenomena named those few cells that carry the code and directions for taking on the chaos and crafting a butterfly from it, imaginal cells. And I'll bet that name excites you. When I read it, I decided to be an imaginal cell. Since our early history, our nation has been a caterpillar, efficiently effective at moving straight ahead and consuming all in our path. Now, was it 40 years ago? It's been at least 10 that we entered the chaotic stage we are in now, where right is wrong and wrong is right, and where we are so confused we angrily consume our own foundations. I wrote this book to share the codes and directions I've curated and collected, and it's written to support a from-now-on search for other imaginal cells, looking to achieve a critical mass, to sync frequencies and help this nation emerge and flourish as the most wondrous version of itself, sustaining abundant life for centuries. My bet is that you are nodding your head in agreement that it's easy to see yourself as an imaginal cell with talents and experiences our country needs, our friends and family need. So let's get to it. Chapter 2. The sources of the book's ideas. The story of my inadvertent discovery of common ground for us provides useful perspectives on the nature of this discovery. And since its nature, you'll soon see, provides rational support for our optimistic belief that together we can flourish in face of an unknowable future, the best way to serve you is if I provide many perspectives on this all-important discovery. It's necessary that you shape your own understanding of what common ground can mean for us. The story of where it began and how it emerged is one of those perspectives you'll find useful constructing your views. 'Twas the week before Christmas, 2001. A representative from Duke University's Markets and Management Studies program asked if I would teach their spring term 2002 course in entrepreneurship to 24 seniors, starting in 3 weeks. I said yes, emphatically. I never imagined teaching a college course, but my immediate excitement about taking it on didn't surprise me. Early in my new venture days, I discovered how much I loved helping folks who joined us develop their talents. It became a favorite role, CEO as servant teacher. And we'll talk more and hear more from the book when you come back from the break.
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4: Welcome back, and thanks for coming back. This is Carl Nordgren. 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In the first segment, folks, I began to read to you from my brand new book, Common Ground for Us. I'm not sure that I mentioned that this book, Common Ground for Us, carries a subtitle. The subtitle is Warning. This book makes folks optimistic. And so I certainly won't finish this book, not by a long shot, in the time that we've got, but I'm going to read the first sections of it for you. We just got into chapter 2, and we'll pick that up now. Later, I had the chance to guide first-time entrepreneurs, and I loved helping them learn from my successes, much more from my failures, which makes sense since I did too, and challenging them to think about, for instance, the difference between creating advantage versus taking advantage as strategies for developing an opportunity, building value, and shaping organizational vibes. The last week before we started, it struck me that I had no notion of what went on inside a college classroom. What did one even look like? It had been 30 years since I was in one, and I had attended class so infrequently as a student, I had little memory of it. But I had lots of experience bringing folks together at the beginning of a new initiative, helping individuals become a team, offering open-ended invitations to move forward together towards an interesting and worthwhile goal we'd all shape along the way. So I prepared to bring together not students, but first-time entrepreneurs. After a quick personal introduction, I said something like, "Okay, your turn. Who wants to talk about your venture, who you serve, the company's story?" No hands were raised. It didn't appear as shyness. "Okay, sure, you're Duke seniors. You're too busy to start something. Let's talk about the venture you'll be starting within 5 years." No hands were raised. The obvious next question, "Then why did you sign up for an entrepreneurship class if you have no interest in starting a new company?" got an immediate response, and a spirited discussion of career goals and personal aspirations soon surrounded a common theme. The students were hoping this class would help them be more creative in their thinking, more entrepreneurial in their instincts and behaviors. Not the language we used at the time, but it was what they wanted. They sensed their career success and growth in consulting or investment banking, in business management or real estate development, would be more likely when they brought creative and entrepreneurial qualities to their work. As their consensus grew, so did my appreciation for what they wanted. It promised to be a whole lot more fun than teaching legal and financial aspects of starting a business. Building a course to hit a target that was still being identified, that kind of challenge appealed to me. And while I didn't fully understand it, I had a feeling that the content these students were asking for had universal importance for entrepreneurs building new ventures, and just as important for everybody else, for all of us in every aspect of fully lived personal and professional lives. What sayest thou? Is this a more useful contribution to see myself as a creative populist, committed to helping each of us and all of us become our most creative and entrepreneurial selves? The first place I searched for content to build this course was in my own work experiences. As a teenage fishing guide on the English River, in the wilderness of Northwest Ontario, and the White River, in the Arkansas Ozarks. As a factory and foundry worker at modest-sized regional facilities. As a copywriter and an entrepreneur. In all cases, in all places, the creative behaviors needed for the jobs were abundant, so the lessons to share were too. The first two creative concepts demanding attention were story and generosity. In 1966, as a 15-year-old kid guiding bank presidents and doctors and other successful men on the English River, I discovered that when I acted on opportunities to shape the narrative of our day, I acquired more and more leadership of the day. The stories that I told were the very, very best versions of the day my guests were living, adventurous interpretations, as flattering to the guests as I could authentically be. Usually I was in charge by the middle of the first day. Their heightened appreciation for all about them was my goal. My understanding of the importance of generosity started strong and grew as I applied it to customers and employees throughout my startup career. When I share the importance of being generous in business, I start with simple questions I had asked myself and my partners and folks who worked with us many times. First, why would our customers be generous with our company?

0: in the moment, but fairly simple to manage the conditions around them so that they want to do what you want them to do. A healthy outcome for all. I explain to my students that in a complex environment, and that's just about every system or community or ecological niche or organization you inhabit or visit, that the reaction from the system to new inputs is so unpredictable, you can't exercise traditional command and control leadership. You can't demand that a complex system delivers the exact output that you want to achieve. The reactions from each member in the complex system incorporate their adaptations to how other members respond and themselves adapt, making specific output unpredictable. Climate control leadership finds ways to influence the environment and control what you can to make it more likely that the outcomes you want to happen will happen. Folks, we've got a break coming up. We're going to probably get close to finishing up this chapter when you come on back.
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0: Welcome back, and thanks for coming back. What we're doing today in this episode of Exploring Your Creative Genius is I'm reading to you from my new book, Common Ground for Us. I started with the preface, and we're making our way into Chapter 2 now, and let's pick that back up again. More content for the class was generated by the students who were charged to find what neuroscientists and social scientists were discovering about how, for instance, to get into your creative mind or what creative behaviors make for effective collaboration. They prepared 10-minute presentations, including a quick overview of the research, a back-of-the-envelope effort to recreate some aspect of the research, and then offering practical tips supported by the research. For example, early research concluded that the left hemisphere of your brain is the source for analytical and logical thinking, and that the right hemisphere is where imaginative and nonlinear thinking take place. Now we understand that integrating your two hemispheres, so the logical is playing with the imaginative, your nonlinear and analytical thinking are holding hands. This is your most creative state of mind. Research out of Stanford discovered a highly efficient and effective way to integrate your brain's hemispheres is to take a walk. Integration happens just a couple of minutes after hitting your natural stride. The participants walked for 30 minutes, experiencing a 60% improvement in their idea generation. I used to think the creative lift I enjoyed on a woods walk was from the beautifully complex, life-abundant forests and fields my dogs explore almost daily. The research tested walking and

0: one of the lovely wooded parks in Palo Alto, and also walking on a treadmill in a basement. And it made no difference. It's the walking itself. Duke scheduled me to teach their entrepreneurship course each of the next couple of semesters, and the pattern repeated itself. The students were much more interested in being creative and entrepreneurial than they were in starting new ventures. So I continued to develop the course they wanted. One improvement I made early on was adding lots of classroom exercises. You'll find some of them at the end of the resources and exercises section at the end of the book. The students' benefits from this course were clear. I was having a blast designing and teaching it, so I approached the program leaders, showed them what I had done to their course and why, and asked them if I could develop and teach a new course titled Creativity and Entrepreneurship, and they agreed. A couple of weeks into teaching this course with creativity in the title, I was approached by two Duke professors who asked me something like which academic study or whose definition of creativity I was using for the course. Folks, I felt foolish, as if I had been exposed as a fraud. I'd never attempted to define creativity, and I couldn't in the moment. I had spent 35 years living with creative people all around. I was leading a course on the topic, and it had never occurred to me that that creativity needed a definition. Well, back then I couldn't define it. Now I know I shouldn't. Doesn't a definition restrict? Anything outside the chosen definition of creativity wouldn't be considered creativity, and we all need more creativity, not less, so a restricted definition works against us. Plus, a definition is fixed. When everything around us is continually changing, the idea that the thing we need to successfully deal with that change should have a fixed definition, well, doesn't that just seem wrong on the face of it? One night I was driving home thinking about my inability to answer the Duke professor's challenge, and I smiled at the possibility that I just might be the only person to teach a course at Duke on a subject that they couldn't define. A quote from Johann Wolfgang Goethe, a gentleman who lived from 1749 to 1832, his quote that I love is, "Thinking is better than knowing." And while there are instances where we demand expert knowledge, the surgeon operating on your child or the engineers building a bridge, for our purposes here, Goethe's message is right on. It is much more valuable for you to be thinking for yourself about what it means to be creative than just accepting a definition from this old dude. Please note that creatively entrepreneurial will be used occasionally, and you might take a moment and wonder what that might mean to you when those two words are linked. I can't resist sharing this aside. Einstein believed that Goethe was, quote, "the last man in the world to know everything," close quote. This is a comment about the remarkable man and about the explosive growth in knowledge since the 1800s, both in its breadth and increased specialization. And I reckon he meant the Western world. Yeah? So there we are. We're at page 12 of my short book. It's only 100 pages. It's Common Ground for Us. Warning, this book makes folks optimistic. Thank you very much for listening. The book is available on every online source. I know that they're selling it down at Golden Fig down in Carrboro. My author website is my name, carlnordgren.com. If you log on there, you'll find much more information, folks. Thanks for listening. I hope you have a wonderful week.
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2: 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The Orange County Arts Commission is rebranding, launching a new identity alongside its philanthropic arm to better reflect its local efforts. 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Next, August is here and training camps have started, so we are gearing up for the college football season. 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Finally, the weekend is almost here. 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
1: 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Dr. Deborah Stroman brings you stimulating sports and society discussions with some of the biggest influencing forces in sports and sports business. 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
8: I'm very excited to speak to Derek Johnson, the founder of Sherpa, and he's going to tell us more about that. He is a sports tech entrepreneur, former athlete, and he's making things happen, and he got my attention. I'm very, very blessed and honored to be a part of his team. So let's start from the beginning, Derek. I know you're from L.A. area, South Central.
9: Yep.
8: So let's take it back in time. Tell us who you are, where you grew up, and did you play any sports?
9: So, yeah, first off, thanks for having me, Dr. Debbie. I'm super excited for this podcast. I get approached to do a lot of them, but you've been in our corner from day one. So happy to support you guys and help you guys continue to grow. But going back, I grew up in South Central L.A., first college generation of graduate. So I was one of the first people in my family to go to school and graduate. And I did play sports. Grew up playing Little League football, had a chance to go from Little League to playing varsity as like a sophomore, and then had a chance to go play college football and even play in the NFL for a short stint in the CFL, which kind of led me to be a sports agent. But then, like most folks, got done playing and didn't have anything else to do. So that drove me to Texas.

0: technology where I kind of got all my skill set that I'm using today.
1: Well, you've certainly said a lot in a short period of time, so I want to unpack that a little bit. So, football, first off, what position?
0: So I was a strong safety and a running back, more so
1: Oh.
0: on defense. I like to hit people.
1: I should say that's the safety. It's also kind of fun because those long passes, you get to kind of time it with the receiver, but that's awesome. And you like to hit. Excellent. Technology. So tell me more about your nerdy side or academic side, because it's one thing to be able to have a cool iPhone or Android. It's another thing to actually go inside and do that computer techie type stuff.
0: So got to give my mother a shout out. So she was a teacher, LA Unified School District for over 35 years.
1: Wow.
0: So she was really emphasized academics. And then my father, he worked for Intel and Microchip for almost 15 years. So between those two, while sports was important, I couldn't play sports if I didn't have anything better than a C. And sometimes, depending on the
1: Wow.
0: class, it was better than a B. But between my mother and my father, they were really, really big on academics, and then just making sure that I was like curious. So even in high school, I was in a computer coding class. Didn't tell my friends. I was just always just like nervous about like people saying like, "Oh, you're a nerd," and then like I play sports and I'm supposed to be like this cool guy that's on the football team, but like you're trying to put together computers. Like, what are you doing, right? But yeah, between my two parents, they were always just like, "Hey, like it's okay to do different things, but whatever you do, academics is going to be important at the center of it." So that's what kind of led me to my curiosity to technology. So I knew once I was done playing football, it was always going to be something within the technology space.
1: Wow, that is such a blessing to have parents that were driving you. We have very similar stories in the sense that it was always sports and academics, or academics and sports. It wasn't something that you could only do one. Yeah. And I think, very, very successful athletes are very smart. Their intelligence might be measured a different way. And I'll speak for basketball, that's my sport. The great basketball players have to understand geometry, physics, and angles, right? To be effective. So, but excellent. So, any favorite coach or teachers who've helped you, inspired you along the way?
0: Oh man, a lot of good teachers. So a little backstory about academics. So I grew up with my mother. She was single mother. Luckily, my dad did come back into my life, but my mother was working two jobs at one point. So she would work her day job, which was she was a teacher for kids with autism. So she did that, but then she also worked at a group home for at-risk youth. I don't know why, but my mother likes to help people that like need more than help than usual. A special place in heaven for her, for sure. But because of that, I struggled in school early on. So like, I didn't learn how to read fully, Dr. Davis, I was 9 years old. Like, yeah.
1: Wow.
0: So like, people look at me now, they're like, "Man, like you're so smart." I'm like, I still tell everybody today, I'm like, I don't think I'm the smartest. I'm just like, I'm very resourceful. I work really hard. And it's probably because that little kid in me, like I never want to feel like out of place ever again. But yeah, like went hooked on phonics and everything. Went to a lot of summer school. And one of my first teachers that truly believed in me, going back to your question, was Mr. Higby. He was like my fourth grade teacher when I moved from California to Arizona with my dad. Mr. Higby like spent a lot of time with me, like getting me up to speed. I was very, very behind. He wanted to actually hold me back, but he gave my dad the option for me to go to summer school. And that helped me out a lot. So between my dad, Mr. Higby, and then my mom, got back on the right track. And then as far as like football coaches, oh man, so many good football coaches. My favorite of all time, though, it has to probably be my high school coach, Coach Carl Kiefer. One of the most winningest coaches in high school football history. I think he had over like 305 wins and like
1: Wow.
0: three or four state titles. He's no longer with us, so RIP to Coach Kiefer. But it's funny, like when I was playing for Coach Kiefer, he used to always like just be on me about every little thing. I'm like, "Yo, like this old guy is like tripping, like he is on one." But now I'm 37 and I'm like, "Oh, he was really just trying to help me become a man," because like the little things matter. Having your shoe tied, us all having the same color cleats, and not wearing gloves on your helmet, and just like all little stuff that you don't think is a big deal, having your shirt tucked in, even showing up to school on game days in a shirt and tie. Thought all that stuff was extra, but being in the corporate space and running my own company now, it's like I tell our team all the times, like, hey, like we won't win deals because we're better than someone. It's going to be the little things that separate us from some of the big incumbents that are in the space. So we try to do the little things very, very well.
1: Wow. Well, thank you for lifting up coach. You know, I'm a firm believer that if the coach is not paying attention to you and is not on your case, so to speak, then that's the problem, because that means they've given up on you, or they just don't feel that you are willing to meet them. I won't even say 50%, but you're not even willing to try 25%. So it's the coaches that get on your nerves, that stay on you. There's a reason why. And that's a beautiful thing. So what was the motivation to start your own business?
0: Honestly, Dr. Debbie, like I've worked for a lot of big time companies. Worked for Apple, had a chance to work for Dell, AWS, and Microsoft. I think for me, as much as I loved working at all those companies, I learned a lot of good stuff. I just saw like a really, really big need for technology innovation and sports technology. I always worked on like the sports and media entertainment team at these companies, and I'm like, man, like there's so many constraints around like what they're telling customers they can and can't do in sports. But when I look at Meta, I look at Google, even a company like Netflix, like the speed of innovation is moving very, very fast, and technology adoption is very, very fast. And if you look at the revenue that comes into sports, it's one of the highest growth industries in the world. So like, why are you guys putting constraints on this industry? So that kind of drove a lot of my just like curiosity around like, well, like, is there actually a need there? Found out that there was. And then honestly, I just wanted to combine my passion. Like if you look at what I do throughout the day, I'm either listening to a podcast around sports, technology for AI, like cloud adoption. So I was like, you know what, like as I looked at my call this like my second phase of my career, it's like, what do I actually want to spend my time doing? And I was like, you know what, I want to actually put my skill set to use, which is sports and technology and helping sports organizations get more out of their data. That's what kind of drove me to kind of jump off the cliff, some would say.
1: Well, we're talking to Derek Johnson, the founder of Sherpa, the sports intelligence platform. We have a lot more to unpack. We'll take a break here and we'll be right back with If You Only Knew on 97.9 The Hill.
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7: 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Here's Dr. Deborah Stroman.
1: We're back. We're talking to the leader, the developer of Sherpa Sports. It's an intelligence platform for the athletic world. So, Derek, let's talk about your own work. You founded Sherpa. What does Sherpa do to make clients feel their problems were answered? Like, describe its purpose like you were talking to an eighth grader.
0: Yeah. So think of all the things you use today for your job, your email, those Excel files that people love so much, even simple communication between one colleague to another. We essentially unify all of your tools to better streamline communication. There's a few other things that we do on the back end with folks essentially to kind of help unification. But if I was talking to an 8-year-old, I would say like, hey, what if there's a way for us to connect all of your friends, even when you're at home, to talk together in one space? That's kind of what we do here at Sherpa. And that's kind of where the idea came from. We have a lot of athletic directors and general managers, Crow Scouts that were like, we have a communication issue in sports today. And that's essentially what we do. We help unify communication and data.
1: Great. So in the entrepreneurship world, we often talk about your UVP, your unique value proposition. Why Sherpa? Besides the fact that you've got a great background, you're changing lives, and you're a cool athlete. So why Sherpa?
0: It's simple, right, Dr. Debbie? For the longest time, and even then doing my research, there was never a platform that a team could actually bring their intelligence, their IP to a software. And I played for a lot of teams, and just like basketball and football, you have your fundamentals where, you know, a three-pointer is a three-pointer, a touchdown is a touchdown, run is a run, pass is a pass. But when building your playbook, there are certain wrinkles that you're going to want in that playbook to give you a competitive advantage. So something I saw with software that was in the space that was available to customers was like, well, hey, if I'm Duke and I'm UNC and we're both using the same software, how do we gain that competitive advantage? There was nothing that was offered in the space for them to actually bring their own data, their own intellectual property to a software to get that competitive advantage. So that's our big key differentiator. Also speed. There's some people out in our space, incumbents, that what takes them probably 8 months to a year to get deployed, we can deploy within weeks, sometimes days. So that's like our big differentiator.
1: Wow. I know speed is so important, and especially in sports when we're talking about performance, but also efficiency. And the way the landscape, certainly for college sports, a bit more bureaucracy, but they're kind of being much more efficient now. Pro sports, I mean, you have maybe a handful of people that have to look at or make a decision. College sports, there's layers upon layers, and even the academic side oftentimes has to, at the very least, be notified. So speed is really, really important in this space. So share with me like a typical or an ideal client.
0: Yeah, so let's take UNC, for example, right? They have one of the best basketball teams ever. A lot of what we're seeing with customers like that, they're living right now in Excel files. So Excel files and Google Docs are great if you're inputting formula information, but now we start talking about having to pay players, getting them into your school faster, matriculating them quicker. Is that recruiting team and scouting department talking with the academic department? Is the academic department talking with the business side? And how do you tie all that together? So when we go into these schools, we do what's called a technical assessment around what are you using today? How are you leveraging it? And then where can Sherpa help you replace and lower your total cost of ownership so you can put money back on the court or onto the field? But that's typically our typical customer, right? So think of an athletic department who has many different moving parts, bringing them all into one place for better communication.
1: So we know that NIL era is here to stay, name, image, and likeness. And so when I think about the Olympic athlete or the athlete that is not in the in the face of the public and monetized like football, men's and women's basketball and baseball, I'll say. So how does this help the Olympic athlete administrator or coach or even the athlete?
0: Yeah, so that's a great point, Dr. Debbie, right? Like we're talking with the school right now. They're really big on lacrosse, right? So they have the same issues that a football team has, but with limited staff. So a lot of what we do for those sports is like, well, hey, what if we can create two or three AI agents to help you with some of your workload. And then honestly, too, we do a lot with brand matching as well, right? So essentially creating a workflow around, well, hey, DJ is a lacrosse athlete. How many brands aren't we touching that we can maybe bring in more NIL opportunities for them, right? Because we want everybody to have the same college experience, whether you're a swimmer, a basketball player, or a lacrosse player. So we help a lot of Olympic sports around essentially building more NIL value, but then also helping them automate a lot of what they can't because of their workload and their staffing size.
1: Yeah, I'm glad you mentioned that. You know, I've decided to invest in myself again And having taken an AI course and digital marketing and knowing about the agents and the bots and all of that, it's really, really exciting. I know for some people, though, it's still scary. There's this issue around privacy. Can you talk about how you take care of folks' data? So that concern, it's always real. I don't know if it'll ever go away, but what does Sherpa do?
0: Yeah, so, you know, we talk about that all the time, right? I love ChatGPT. I love Claude, OpenAI, Gemini. I love all those models. I use them myself. But when we start talking about secure data, we have partnerships with AWS, Azure, and GCP. So no matter where you're running your workloads from, you can actually put your data in a secure cloud environment. That's important for two reasons. One, the model is not going to train on your data set, but then also we'll put it in what's called a private endpoint. So essentially, we'll create a, think of it as an apartment. Once you guys get the keys, we don't have the keys anymore. Essentially, it'll be between you and that vendor, wherever you guys choose to go with, essentially, to keep that data secure. So I tell every single team that that's something that they all should be looking at and doing it from a security perspective, because there's just so many moving models out here, and people are losing their data every single day inside of some of these open source models.
1: So to close out this segment, talking more about Sherpa and what you do, if an athletic department is interested and they already have a system or they don't have a system, what's the next step? What's the action step to get involved with Sherpa?
0: Yeah, so first thing first is reach out to me at djjohnson@sherpasports.ai. Happy to have a conversation with you. You can also go to our website, SherpaSports.ai, and book a demo. And then from there, Dr. Debbie, like I tell everyone, we're not here to sell you guys anything. We're really big on a technical assessment. So first thing first, we want to see what they're using today, how they're leveraging it, and then from there, we'll work backwards to see if Sherpa is actually a good fit that can help them essentially modernize their technology stack.
1: Well, that's excellent. That's what good listeners do. Ask a lot of questions first. Let's take a break here, and we'll be right back to discuss more with Derek Johnson, the founder of Sherpa Sports. 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
1: Mr. Johnson, the founder of Sherpa Sports. You've got a great sports tech company, platform. So I'm sure there are young people who are listening in who are interested in this field. What advice do you have for young adults who want to be in the sport tech industry?
0: I would say, Dr. Debbie, just do your research. I think there's like a... You start talking about technology. I always think about like Silicon Valley, obviously, like the pendulum. So you got to make sure that like, hey, do I want to go down and do the Silicon Valley route, or do I want to go into sports tech? Sports tech does move a little bit slower than traditional technology. So just do your research and make sure that you actually love sports and you wanted to put in the work needed, because it's not going to be the same path as if you were to go work at a Google, Microsoft, or AWS. Probably going to make a little bit less money on the front end, but the upside is a lot more once you do get the skills needed within the sports tech ecosystem.
1: Yeah, I'm glad you stated that. More and more, we have to change this narrative that once you get your associate's or bachelor's degree, that you're going to have a six-figure income in sports world. No. It doesn't work that well.
0: Not at all. I would say you got to have at least a master's to be looking at six figures nowadays, because bachelor's and associates is it's not the same as it was back in the day.
1: Exactly. So what do you wish you had done more or less of when you were in school?
0: Honestly, as an athlete, I wish I would have done more internships. I think not enough athletes take advantage of the internships, especially at some of these like bigger schools. If your athletic department is offering internships, like take them and do them. Because as athletes, we all start behind the eight ball when it comes to job and job readiness. So if there's any internships you guys can do, I would say do them, because that's going to make you, one, it's going to make you ready, but then it's also going to make you marketable once you do get into the real like corporate job field. People don't care how many yards you ran for, how many points you scored. They want to know what business experience do you have within your degree expertise.
1: Yeah, let's stay with that a bit, because as much as we emphasize internships and getting to know your professors, could you need recommendations later on? There's something out there that really, really makes, in particular, the elite athlete feel that they have to give 110% to their sport. And they can do all the other things later. So that is true, but it's also very false. Because I believe with the skills that you learn as an athlete, they are transferable, but you have to give that other space and opportunity. You have confidence on the field or on the court or in the swimming pool, but you've got to learn to apply that in spaces outside of it where you're not so much coddled or given everything. What are your thoughts on that?
0: I agree, Dr. Debbie. Like, I always tell young kids, like, just look up. I know it's hard to, because you got class, you got weights, you got film study, you got study hall, you got games, right? But it ends for all of us. LeBron James he's what, 40, 42, about to go play for the Philadelphia 76ers. One day he's going to have to stop playing basketball, right? So, like, if you look up and just start planning for, hey, what's going to happen once I stop? You'll be fine, but we got to get better as mentors and giving more options for our students too, right? Like what's possible, what's out there, and since you kind of giving them a roadmap per se to be successful once they get done playing sports.
1: No doubt. We have to be better as well and be creative with their schedules.
0: Yes.
1: So, Derek, when it's all over and you're sitting in your rocking chair watching your favorite team play, if you reflect on your career, what do you want people to remember you for?
0: I think honestly, Dr. Debbie, like we're living in a world right now, especially with AI, I want people to know that, I left it all out on the field, right? Like if you look at someone with my background, one, I want to create more jobs for, underserved communities, people who look like myself. But secondly, it's just like, I want the story of technology and sports to be told with my name, and carved in a stone. So, and that's what I'm chasing, right? I'm chasing like long-term legacy. So, we're in like the wild, wild west, like the gold era. So I want to make sure when they mention like sports and AI that Derek Johnson is etched in there with Sherpa, kind of what we went and attacked it, the way that we're doing today.
1: Well, that's awesome. I think you are definitely on your way. Thanks for spending time again, Derek Johnson, Sherpa Sports. It is the sports intelligence platform. 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

upcoming events in our community. Orange County is celebrating the reopening of the Eno Arts Mill after a long recovery from Tropical Storm Chantal. The grand reopening is set for Friday, August 7th, with a party from 6 to 9 p.m. featuring live music from Liquid Pleasure. Everyone's invited. It's also time for a beloved Chapel Hill tradition. Paper Hand Puppet Intervention is back with its annual fall show at the Forest Theater. This year's show is called The Wild Wisdom of the World. Opens Friday the 7th and runs through September 27th with live music and Paper Hand's signature spectacular puppets. 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And on Saturday, August 8th, the Chapel Hill Carborough NAACP and the League of Women Voters are hosting a

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This is Brighton McConnell, and here's what you can find on chapelboro.com today. The Orange County Arts Commission is rebranding, launching a new identity alongside its philanthropic arm to better reflect its local efforts. Head to our news article to learn about the new name of Arts Orange and how the organization is rolling out the changes. Next, August is here and training camps have started, so we're gearing up for the college football season. If you are too, read the latest Holding Court column from sports broadcaster David Glenn. This week, he examines how the top programs in the ACC are stopping a talent drain by retaining their top players instead of seeing them use the transfer portal. Finally, the weekend is almost here. If you're looking for some good local activities as we close out the summer, check our Chapelboro local events calendar to see what's going on. Or use our Weekend Around the Hill post for a more

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0: volumes in the Middle East and beyond. That's after reports the war in Iran had depleted the country's supply of air defense weaponry. And the president signing two executive orders narrowing the scope of birthright citizenship yesterday. This is ABC News. Lingering delays this morning after that airspace closure over the Midwest yesterday afternoon. Hundreds of flights were unable to take off and others were forced to divert due to an outage at a Minneapolis air traffic control facility. Flights in at least nine states were impacted. ABC aviation contributor John Nance says, although the problem only lasted about 90 minutes, it'll take days to recover.
1: When this sort of thing occurs, they're kind of rebuilding the system. It's fairly rapid, but that 90-minute cutout of communications will make probably a day or two of disruption before everybody get back to normal.
0: That Minneapolis facility handles air traffic across more than 300,000 square miles. Ford has announced its new electric truck coming out next year will be called the Fathom, the starting price just over $28,000. The Fathom will be the first vehicle built on Ford's UEV, also known as its Universal Electric Vehicle Platform. I'm Mike Dubusky, ABC News.
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4: My name's Xavier Williams. I'm from Chapel Hill. I would recommend Noble Orthodontics, that friendly atmosphere that they have. It was very welcoming to come in and very informative as well. I really felt like all of my questions were taken care of and addressed appropriately and felt like the treatment plan that was developed for me really aligned with what I was trying to do. It was a very quick process as well. By the time I scheduled my consultation and by the time I actually started my treatment, the time between there was very short, which was nice for someone that was looking to see results as quickly as possible.
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13: Good morning and happy Friday. Time is 6:05. Temperature 71 degrees in Chapel Hill, Carrboro. Looking at partly cloudy skies out there right now. Going to be partly cloudy throughout the day today with a slight chance of rain. Highs up around 90. Pretty much the same weather we saw yesterday where we'll have partly cloudy skies, sun breaking through for big chunks of the day, and some possible rain showers and thunderstorms creeping into the forecast pretty much at any time. So be advised you might run into that again today. Lows around 70 tonight, and then pretty similar weather for the foreseeable future. Highs in the low 90s with partly cloudy skies and a slight chance of rain Saturday, Sunday, and every day next week. Good to be with you this morning. Let's catch up on local news as we start the day. We begin today in Chatham County, where residents turned out at a specially called county commissioners meeting on Wednesday to weigh in on a proposed 28-mile natural gas pipeline that would run from Siler City to Moncur. The energy company Enbridge says it's necessary to support the county's rapid growth, but residents say they're worried about the impacts on property values and the environment, among other things. With the full story, here's 97.9 The Hill's Henry Taylor.
14: At the Chatham County Agriculture and Conference Center, more than 300 residents and activists poured into the main auditorium hall for a special meeting on a proposed Enbridge natural gas pipeline. Enbridge plans to use eminent domain laws to survey and ultimately create 50-foot-wide easements on private property in order to complete the 12-inch-wide pipeline. During public comment, the Chatham County Board of Commissioners heard concerns from 50 people who are against the development, many of whom have received notice from the company that their property could soon host an easement.
15: Fossil fuels are not the future. They are truly fossils, dinosaurs of the past.
16: Natural gas pipelines explode with alarming frequency in the United States.
15: There's not a third grader in this county that doesn't know how important the environment is to their future. And we adults need to start acting like it.
14: John Dunning is one of the Chatham County property owners who may end up with the pipeline near his home. During his time at the podium, he responded to the rumors that the project could be used to support a data center.
17: I asked the board, how does that constitute public necessity? How does that constitute the use of eminent domain by a Canadian company and local assistance to steal my American Chatham County soil and put my family at danger? Those of us losing our land need the board to help us understand why your local Chatham County residents are expected to carry this huge burden in order to fill the coffers for private players who have no genuine interest in the prosperity of our Chatham County.
14: One group in attendance was the Chatham County Bridge Brigade, an activist organization which uses large signs to spread messages to drivers passing under bridges. Outside the meeting, members held signs with slogans like "There is no Planet B" and "Enbridge fuels climate chaos." Brigade member and Pittsburgh resident Mary Blevins said she was surprised to learn that Enbridge's access to people's property would go beyond the initial installation of the pipeline.
18: Once that pipeline goes in, if they get their 50-foot right-of-way in the future, they can extend it without any okay, or they don't have to ask the residents. They can just make it bigger.
14: Another speaker at the meeting was Sarah Heilman, the clean energy strategist at NC Warn, a nonprofit which advocates for environmental causes across North Carolina. She said while the state is rapidly developing, a natural gas pipeline would cause more harm than good.
19: Any investment that North Carolina makes into fossil fuel infrastructure is one that further entrenches us in a fossil fuel future. If we do, in fact, need more power to fuel growing businesses in the state, I think it's important that we fuel those businesses with clean energy. So local solar installations, battery installations, these are faster to install, cheaper, much more equitable, and less polluting than these proposed fossil fuel projects.
14: She said both her organization and the Haw River Assembly are urging the county to ask the state to require an environmental impact statement. They also want the county to request individual permits for any area where the pipeline would go under water sources, rather than allowing Enbridge to use one permit for the whole project. These are ultimately state-level decisions, as Chatham County Commissioner Amanda Robertson shared in a written statement from the board. Quote, as a county government in North Carolina, our authority over the approval process and ultimate outcome of a project of this nature is limited. However, where the county does have authority and influence, it is important that our decisions are informed by the voices of our community. Hearing directly from our residents helps guide how the board exercises any authority available to us and considers any actions the county may take. Shiloh Dahm, an attorney specializing in eminent domain law, explained that because utility companies have considerable rights of early access to begin planning and developing projects, the county cannot take direct action to stop the pipeline.
20: From here, there is a regulatory process that unfolds largely at the state level, because this is an intrastate pipeline, meaning that it's only staying within the boundaries of North Carolina. But right now, essentially, most of the regulatory approval happens at the state level and less so at the county level. But these kinds of county governments' choices and community involvement is an important component that will be considered at the state level.
14: And even though Chatham County may have limited power in this instance, Mary Blevins said she appreciated the board's openness to hearing the concerns of the community.
18: There's a lot to be said for people showing up in person and standing up and speaking out. So that's why I'm here. I have no idea if it will have the desired effect, but the fact that the Chatham County commissioners are willing to hold this meeting shows that we voted for a lot of the right people.
14: For 97.9 The Hill, I'm Henry Taylor.
13: Enbridge issued its own statement after the meeting, saying they're still in the design and survey phase and the final route still hasn't been determined. Quoting now, "We share the interest in protecting natural resources and minimizing impacts, and we are committed to engaging with landowners, the community, and local leaders to answer questions and provide information." Back in Chapel Hill, surprising business news as the iconic restaurant Breadman's was abruptly shut down this week, its doors padlocked by the Orange County Sheriff's Office. A notice on the door dated Wednesday said the restaurant is under a writ of possession. Court filings show Breadman's owners were more than $72,000 behind on rent payments, leading to a default on their lease. The writ of possession was actually issued July 28th following a July 14th hearing where an Orange County magistrate sided with the landlords, in part because the restaurant's owners did not show. Breadman's has been a Chapel Hill staple since 1974, relocating from downtown to South Elliott Road in 2020 after it was purchased by former employee Omar Castro Juarez. No word whether it might ever reopen. While Breadman's is closed, another iconic Chapel Hill restaurant is opening a second location. Merritt's Grill on South Columbia Street has just opened up in a new spot at the Finley Golf Club on campus. Social media post from the club says Merritt's will be open to everyone, whether they're playing golf or not. Over on campus, the UNC Lineberger Cancer Center made a big announcement yesterday, spotlighting an anonymous donation of $20 million that will go to supporting faculty and funding clinical trials. UNC also announced yesterday that construction is officially underway on two new campus dormitories on the sites formerly occupied by Jackson Hall and the North Campus Recreation Complex. They're set to open in the fall of 2028 with a combined total of 734 beds. Finally, we head back where we started, to Chatham County, where residents are raising concerns about that possible future natural gas pipeline. Some of those concerns are connected to another controversial proposal, a possible new data center near Moncure that would use the pipeline for some of its energy. County Commissioner Karen Howard recently attended a conference of the National Association of Counties and brought home some lessons about data centers in general. She spoke with us about that on 97.9 The Hill.
21: What's on top of everyone's not mind right now is the data center discussion, and we're certainly in Chatham County very deep in that with the moratorium and a lot of feedback from our community. But one of the benefits of being part of an association like NACO is you get to hear what other communities are doing and thinking around similar challenges. And, you know, data centers are presenting themselves everywhere. It's not a unique to Chatham County thing. I have been really encouraged by the fact that my board is thinking about the reality that we might have data centers in Chatham, and how do we want to approach that? Do we want to ensure that not only do we have the right land use policies and ordinances that are specific to data centers, but how do we develop the right community benefit agreements so that we are asking those data center developers to partner with us in our communities to address the challenges that we're currently facing.
13: That's Chatham County Commissioner Karen Howard there. Get the full conversation in the News on the Hill section of chapelboro.com. And visit Chapelboro for more local news, including more details from UNC's head of fundraising, Michael Andreessen, who's stepping down from that position after 3 years to take a similar job at Columbia. Your time is 6:14.
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13: This first look at traffic and weather is brought to you by the Chapel Hill Restaurant Group. Looking good out there on the roads right now. No incidents, accidents, or delays to report. Just be careful driving. If you're seeing anything out there that we're not reporting, shoot us a text when you're safe and off the roads at 919-240-6000. As for the weather, it's currently 71 degrees with fair skies and the sun beginning to rise. It's going to be a partly cloudy day with highs up around 90 this afternoon. Pretty much the same weather as yesterday. We'll see partly cloudy skies, sun coming down, but occasionally a chance of rain creeping through, and that rain could get heavy at times, and there's about a slight 15% chance of it at any point.

0: over the course of the day. So just have a rain gear handy just in case. Lows around 70 tonight, and then same exact forecast for the weekend and all of next week. Highs in the low 90s. Partly cloudy skies. Generally nice out there, but if you run into some rain, don't be too surprised. 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Got a lot for you on the show today. Date Night with Brad at 8:30, The Impossible Quiz at 8:45, and coming up a little earlier, a conversation with Carlos Somuano, the head coach of the UNC men's soccer team, looking ahead at hopefully a big season to come with the fall sports schedule starting up just around the corner. Speaking of sports just around the corner, we've got sports on the other side of the break, including comments from Bill Belichick heading into the second week of fall training camp for Tar Heel football, and a story about the defensive coordinator for the Tar Heel football team going on medical leave. Not too many details on that yet, but we'll give you what we've got when we come back after this on 97.9 The Kill.
1: I'm Pat Cirkadakis with Coldwell Banker Howard Perry in Wallston.
2: 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So that's just one family that I will have been involved in five or six transactions with, which I think says that I know what I'm doing.
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0: Aaron Keck coming at you from Chapel Hill Media Group Studios here on East Franklin Street. It is time now to take a look at sports. We begin with Tar Heel football, where defensive coordinator Steve Belichick has gone on medical leave just a few weeks before the start of the regular season. Head coach Bill Belichick, Steve's father, confirmed that yesterday. No details and no timeline for his return, but Bill Belichick said he's hoping Steve comes back as soon as possible. Direct quote. UNC finished 66th nationally in scoring defense last season, Steve's first as defensive coordinator, but did rank 24th nationally in the red zone. Steve Belichick's departure comes as Carolina enters week two of fall training camp with the season opener against TCU looming on August 29th. Speaking with the media yesterday, Bill Belichick said they're starting to ramp up the intensity.
10: You know, we've had the acclimation period here, and that's been good. You know, we were in full pads yesterday. Today we will be back down as part of the, you know, conclusion of the acclimation period. And so that's been a big teaching time for us. We've gotten, you know, probably at least 75%, maybe a little bit more than that in terms of our schemes, our plays, and all that. There's still some things that we have to put in, but we have by far and away the majority of everything in. We've been able to run it for multiple days. And I would say, you know, the competition really starts this week. When we're in pads, everybody's

0: all on chapelboro.com, including the latest commentary from Art Chanscape. Elsewhere in sports, we got a schedule update yesterday for Tar Heel men's basketball. UNC will head to Charlotte the day after Thanksgiving for a neutral site matchup against West Virginia as part of the second annual Dick Vitale Invitational. That game on Friday, November 27th, will be the first time those two teams have met in over 60 years. And finally, in baseball, the Durham Bulls lost at Charlotte last night, 8-5. That road series continues tonight at 7.
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0: 6:22, your time. 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

0: That's REM there with Crush with Eyeliner on 97.9 The Kill. 6:27 is your time. Coming back in 90 seconds with an update on weather and more local news after that.
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0: 6:29 your time. Aaron Keck with you this morning. Today's a big day for the local arts. Orange County celebrates the reopening of the Eno Arts Mill tonight after a long recovery from Tropical Storm Chantal last year. Grand reopening is this evening with a party from 6 to 9 p.m. featuring live music from Liquid Pleasure. That's up in Hillsboro. Meanwhile, in Chapel Hill, Paper Hand Puppet Intervention gets back on stage at the Forest Theater for their annual fall show. This year's show is called The Wild Wisdom of the World, opens tonight and runs through September 27th with live music and Paper Hand's signature spectacular puppets. Get the full schedule and buy tickets online at paperhandpuppet.org. And for more information about upcoming events and happenings in our community, you can head to our website, chapelboro.com, and hit the local events calendar page. If you are going out and about, you'll want to grab an umbrella. Probably you won't need it, but there's a chance you might. Kind of the same story as yesterday. Update on weather right now. It's 71 degrees and partly cloudy in Chapel Hill. It's going to be partly cloudy all day with highs up around 90. Generally speaking, it will be a rain-free day, but no stray showers and thunder showers could crop in. There's only a slight chance of it at any given time, but that was also the case yesterday, and we got some pretty bad rain in the later afternoon and evening. Hours, so more of that possible today. Plan accordingly. Lows around 70 tonight, and then same story for the rest of the week and weekend. We'll have partly cloudy skies with a slight chance of rain every day, Saturday and Sunday, and all through next week. Highs will stick around below 90s all of those days. Half past the hour here on 97.9 The Kill.
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0: Top story today comes from Chatham County, where residents turned out at a specially called county commissioners meeting on Wednesday to weigh in on a proposed 28-mile natural gas pipeline that would run from Siler City to Moncure. The energy company behind it says it's important to help the town manage its rapid growth, but residents are concerned about the possible negative consequences of the pipeline. You can head to our website, chapelboro.com, to get the full report, and we'll have Henry Taylor's full audio report for you coming up at the top of next hour. Big surprising business news out of Chapel Hill this week as well, as the iconic restaurant Breadman's was abruptly shut down with its doors padlocked by the Orange County Sheriff's Office on Wednesday. A notice on the door dated Wednesday said the restaurant is under a writ of possession. Court filings show Breadman's owners were more than $72,000 behind on rent payments, leading to a default on their lease. Restaurant's been open in various locations since 1974, currently on South Elliott Road. Whether it will ever reopen is still yet to be determined. Breadman's is closed, but another iconic Chapel Hill restaurant is opening in a second location, Merritt's Grill. You know them on South Columbia Street. Now they're open at the Finley Golf Club on campus. Social media post says they'll be open to everyone, whether they're playing golf or not. On campus, the UNC Leinberger Cancer Center announced a big anonymous donation yesterday, $20 million that'll go to supporting faculty and funding clinical trials. UNC also announced yesterday that construction is officially underway on two new dormitories on campus, on the sites formerly occupied by Jackson Hall and the North Campus Recreation Complex, both set to open in the fall of 2028. And in sports, UNC football is just a few weeks out from the start of the 2026 season, but defensive coordinator Steve Belichick has taken a medical leave just a few weeks before the start of the season. No explanation of the specific cause and no timeline on his return, but Bill Belichick, Steve's father, told the media yesterday that he's hoping Steve comes back as soon as possible, direct quote. 6:33 is your time. We've got more music for you coming up next. Talking Heads on deck up first after this on 97.9 The Hill. There was love in
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6: 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We address food insecurity. 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One is in Siler City and the other is in Pittsburgh. We also have a mobile market that operates monthly in the Nature Trail community in Northern Chatham County. We do several pop-up markets around the county. 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One is for the summer when school is out, called SNACK. It's Summer Nutritional Assistance for Chatham Kids. In the school year program is called CORA Packs. It's a spin on a traditional backpack program, much the same except we deliver food through DoorDash directly to the kids' front steps. 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Last year, we honored over 109,000 requests for food. We're on target to see about a 50% increase over that.

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0: Teddy Swims with Lose Control there on 97.9 The Hill. Talking Heads before that with Psycho Killer. 6:43 your time here on 97.9 The Hill. 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
0: So look at traffic and weather together is brought to you by Bud Matthews Services. I got a couple of accidents that have been reported out there this morning. Nothing slowing anything down too much, but just a reminder to be careful. I got one that's been reported on the Durham Freeway between Cornwallis Road and TW Alexander. Another's been reported on NC 54 between I-40 and 751. Again, not too much traffic out there this morning, so neither of those two are slowing anything down, but just a reminder to be careful. If you're out and about, if you're seeing anything we're not reporting, shoot us a text when you're safe and off the roads and tell us about it at 919-240-6000. As for the weather, it's not too bad. 71 degrees with the sun coming up. It's going to be a partly cloudy day in general, but yesterday was also a partly cloudy day in general, and we did get some pretty heavy rain there in the evening. That is going to be the case for today and the foreseeable future. Generally speaking, partly cloudy, sun coming down, but those little patches of rain could creep through, especially in those later afternoon hours, could get heavy at times. So hang out of the umbrellas, regardless of when you're out and about. Highs around 90 today, lows around 70 tonight, and then highs in the low 90s for tomorrow and Sunday and pretty much every day next week, with just that slight little lingering chance of rain hanging around in the forecast all week long. 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
3: 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I follow WCHL Chapelboro on social media, Facebook, Instagram, all of that for all the latest news and community information.
0: 6:45, your time here on 97.9 The Hill. Going to keep the hour going by playing music from some artists who have birthdays today and around today. One birthday today that we'll celebrate. Happy 66th birthday to Jackie O'Sullivan, who is one of the members of Bananarama. So we got them on deck. Skylar Gadaz has a birthday tomorrow, so we'll have a Skylar Gadaz song coming up in just a few minutes. But we will kick off this set with a local artist who had a

0: Happy early birthday to Skylar Gadaz, celebrating tomorrow. That's Fire Country there on 97.9 The Hill. Before that, Bananarama with Cruel Summer. Happy 66th birthday to Jackie O'Sullivan from that group. And we kicked off that set with Southern Culture on the Skids. And a great song that is with Mary Huff on the lead vocals. And that was, of course, I'm thinking it's Midnight to Six, but I know that's not right. Why am I blanking on the name of the song? Run Baby Run, that's it, from 2021. How soon we forget, 7 minutes ago. Mary Huff on lead vocals there. She had a birthday on Tuesday. It is 6:57, coming back and wrapping up the hour after this.
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0: 6:58, your time. Got a lot for you on the show still yet to come. At 7:30, we'll have Carlos Somuano here in the studio. He's the head coach of the UNC men's soccer team, gearing up for hopefully a big season this year. We'll chat with him about the team and the state of college athletics in general. Coming up at around 7:45, we'll have today's round of What's Trending. Michael filling in for Victor today. At 8:30, we'll have Date Night with Brad Bednar. And then around 8:50, we'll have today's installment of the Impossible Quiz. We've been asking questions this week about movies filmed in North Carolina. We got one more of those and two tickets to the Chelsea Theater to give away to the first caller in with the right answer to today's question. One more look at weather before we leave it to ABC News at the top of the hour. It is looking pretty good out there right now, 71 degrees in Chapel Hill, Carrboro. Sun's coming up. It's going to be a partly cloudy day with highs up around 90 degrees, same as we saw yesterday, where in general it's a nice day, but you could get those stray showers and thunderstorms moving through, especially later in the day. That's going to be the case again today, so don't be too surprised if you run into that. Lows around 70 tonight, and then basically that same forecast for the foreseeable future. Highs in the low 90s, partly cloudy skies, possible rain in that later part of the day, every day for the weekend and all the way through and next week. 7 o'clock is your time. We've got ABC News at the top of the hour for you right now, and then I'll be back at 7:04 with more of This Morning with Aaron Katt after this.
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7: News. I'm Mike Dubusky. A court in New Mexico is ordering Meta to pay up again.
8: In a landmark ruling, a New Mexico judge has ordered Meta, the parent company of Facebook and Instagram, to pay $567 million after the company was found liable for helping fuel the state's youth mental health crisis. That's in addition to the $375 million a jury ordered Meta to pay earlier in the case, bringing the total to nearly $1 billion.
7: ABC's Sophie Flay, Meta says it plans to appeal the case. Bagged lettuce is once again safe to eat, according to Michigan health authorities. They say the products tainted with cyclosporiasis are likely no longer available. Thousands of people have gotten sick across 15 states from that lettuce that's been linked to Taylor Farms. And economists are expecting 83,000 jobs to have been added in the month of July. We'll get the official number later this morning from the Bureau of Labor Statistics. This is ABC News. The debate over flock cameras continues. Lawmakers in Connecticut are considering a moratorium on those automated license plate readers, which scan plates, logging the vehicle, time, and location in a searchable database. Democratic State Senator Bob Duff says he wants to pause the installation of more cameras to assess how far the technology has spread in Connecticut, citing privacy concerns.
9: The issue is that just continue to keep proliferating, and they keep springing up like dandelions in the spring.
7: Flock CEO says the devices help solve serious crimes and protect communities. Louisiana health officials now say there have been 9 reported cases of flesh-eating bacteria and 5 deaths. Normally, there's about 7 cases and 1 death by this point in the year. The state's health department says all 9 cases were associated with wounds exposed to seawater and that all patients had underlying health conditions. I'm Mike Dubusky, ABC News.
10: That'll be $84.52.
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20: Good morning and happy Friday. Time is 7:04, temperature 71 degrees with the sun coming down here on East Franklin Street. It's going to be a partly cloudy day in general. Possible rain later on, especially those late afternoon or early evening showers and thunderstorms that could crop up. Basically what we saw yesterday, nice day during the day, potentially heavy rain depending on where you are as we get into the evening. High temperatures around 90 degrees, lows around 70, and then same exact forecast for the weekend and all through next week. Temps in the low 90s for our high, partly cloudy in general, with a slight chance of those stray showers every day. Catching you up on local news as we start the hour, beginning today in Chatham County, where residents turned out at a specially called county commissioners meeting Wednesday to weigh in on a proposed 28-mile natural gas pipeline that would run from Siler City to Moncure. The energy company Enbridge says it's necessary to support the county's rapid growth, but residents say they're worried about the impacts on property values and the environment, among other things. With the full story, here's 97.9 The Hill's Henry Taylor.
21: At the Chatham County Agriculture and Conference Center, more than 300 residents and activists poured into the main auditorium hall for a special meeting on a proposed Enbridge natural gas pipeline. Enbridge plans to use eminent domain laws to survey and ultimately create 50-foot-wide easements on private property in order to complete the 12-inch-wide pipeline. During public comment, the Chatham County Board of Commissioners heard concerns from 50 people who are against the development, many of whom have received notice from the company that their property could soon host an easement.
1: Fossil fuels are not the future. They are truly fossils, dinosaurs of the past.
2: Natural gas pipelines explode with alarming frequency in the United States.
22: There's not a third grader in this county that doesn't know how important the environment is to their future, and we adults need to start acting like it.
21: John Dunning is one of the Chatham County property owners who may end up with the pipeline near his home. During his time at the podium, he responded to the rumors that the project could be used to support a data center.
23: I asked the board, how does that constitute public necessity? How does that constitute the use of eminent domain by a Canadian company and local assistants to steal my American Chatham County soil and put my family at danger? Those of us losing our land need the board to help us understand why your local Chatham County residents are expected to carry this huge burden in order to fill the coffers for private players who have no genuine interest in the prosperity of our Chatham County.
21: One group in attendance was the Chatham County Bridge Brigade, an activist organization which uses large signs to spread messages to drivers passing under bridges. Outside the meeting, members held signs with slogans like "There is no Planet B" and "Enbridge fuels climate chaos." Brigade member and Pittsburgh resident Mary Blevins said she was surprised to learn that Enbridge's access to people's property would go beyond the initial installation of the pipeline.
24: Once that pipeline goes in, if they get their 50-foot right-of-way in the future, they can extend it without any okay, or they don't have to ask the residents. They can just make it bigger.
21: Another speaker at the meeting was Sarah Heilman, the clean energy strategist at NC Warn, a nonprofit which advocates for environmental causes across North Carolina. She said while the state is rapidly developing, a natural gas pipeline would cause more harm than good.
25: Any investment that North Carolina makes into fossil fuel infrastructure is one that further entrenches us in a fossil fuel future. If we do, in fact, need more power to fuel growing businesses in the state, I think it's important that we fuel those businesses with clean energy. So local solar installations, battery installations, these are faster to install, cheaper, much more equitable, and less polluting than these proposed fossil fuel projects.
21: She said both her organization and the Haw River Assembly are urging the county to ask the state to require an environmental impact statement. They also want the county to request individual permits for any area where the pipeline would go under water sources, rather than allowing Enbridge to use one permit for the whole project. These are ultimately state-level decisions, as Chatham County Commissioner Amanda Robertson shared in a written statement from the board. Quote, as a county government in North Carolina, our authority over the approval process and ultimate outcome of a project of this nature is limited. However, where the county does have authority and influence, it is important that our decisions are informed by the voices of our community. Hearing directly from our residents helps guide how the board exercises any authority available to us and considers any actions the county may take. Shiloh Dahm, an attorney specializing in eminent domain law, explained that because utility companies have considerable rights of early access to begin planning and developing projects, the county cannot take direct action to stop the pipeline.
26: From here, there is a regulatory process that unfolds largely at the state level, because this is an intrastate pipeline, meaning that it's only staying within the boundaries of North Carolina. But right now, essentially, most of the regulatory approval happens at the state level and less so at the county level. But these kinds of county governments' choices and community involvement is an important component that will be considered at the state level.
21: And even though Chatham County may have limited power in this instance, Mary Blevins said she appreciated the board's openness to hearing the concerns of the community.
24: There's a lot to be said for people showing up in person and standing up and speaking out. So that's why I'm here. I have no idea if it will have the desired effect, but the fact that the Chatham County commissioners are willing to hold this meeting shows that we voted for a lot of the right people.
21: For 97.9 The Hill, I'm Henry Taylor.
20: Enbridge issued its own statement after the meeting, saying they're still in the design and survey phase and the final route still hasn't been determined. Quoting now, "We share the interest in protecting natural resources and minimizing impacts, and we are committed to engaging with landowners, the community, and local leaders to answer questions and provide information." Back in Chapel Hill, surprising business news as the iconic restaurant Breadman's was abruptly shut down this week, its doors padlocked by the

0: Orange County Sheriff's Office. A notice on the door dated Wednesday said the restaurant is under a writ of possession. Court filings show Breadman's owners were more than $72,000 behind on rent payments, leading to a default on their lease. The writ of possession was actually issued July 28th following a July 14th hearing where an Orange County magistrate sided with the landlords in part because the restaurant's owners did not show. Breadman's has been a Chapel Hill staple since 1974, relocating from downtown to South Elliott Road in 2020 after it was purchased by former employee Omar Castro Juarez. No word whether it might ever reopen. While Breadman's is closed, another iconic Chapel Hill restaurant is opening a second location. Merritt's Grill on South Columbia Street has just opened up in a new spot at the Finley Golf Club on campus. Social media post from the club says Merritt's will be open to everyone, whether they're playing golf or not. Over on campus, the UNC Lineberger Cancer Center made a big announcement yesterday, spotlighting an anonymous donation of $20 million that will go to supporting faculty and funding clinical trials. UNC also announced yesterday that construction is officially underway on two new campus dormitories on the sites formerly occupied by Jackson Hall and the North Campus Recreation Complex. They're set to open in the fall of 2028 with a combined total of 734 beds. Finally, we head back where we started, to Chatham County, where residents are raising concerns about that possible future natural gas pipeline. Some of those concerns are connected to another controversial proposal, a possible new data center near Moncur that would use the pipeline for some of its energy. County Commissioner Karen Howard recently attended a conference of the National Association of Counties and brought home some lessons about data centers in general. She spoke with us about that on 97.9 The Hill.
1: What's on top of everyone's mind right now is the data center discussion, and we're certainly in Chatham County very deep in that with the moratorium and a lot of feedback from our community. But one of the benefits of being part of an association like NACO is you get to hear what other communities are doing and thinking around similar challenges. And, you know, data centers are presenting themselves everywhere. It's not a unique to Chatham County thing. I have been really encouraged by the fact that my board is thinking about the reality that we might have data centers in Chatham, and how do we want to approach that? Do we want to ensure that not only do we have the right land use policies and ordinances that are specific to data centers, but how do we develop the right community benefit agreement so that we are asking those data center developers to partner with us in our communities to address the challenges that we're currently facing.
0: That's Chatham County Commissioner Karen Howard there. Get the full conversation in the News on the Hill section of chapelboro.com. And visit Chapelboro for more local news, including more details on UNC's head of fundraising, Michael Andreessen, who's stepping down from that position after 3 years to take a similar job at Columbia.
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0: 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Right now, 71 degrees in Chapel Hill. We got partly cloudy skies, sun coming down here on East Franklin Street. It's going to be a partly cloudy day with highs up around 90 degrees this afternoon. Slight chance of rain throughout the day. Could get those stray showers and thunder showers that we often do on hot summer days, especially later in the afternoon. We certainly saw that yesterday in some parts of the Triangle. Overnight lows around 70 tonight, and then same exact story for the weekend and all of next week. Partly cloudy skies, just that lingering little chance of rain every day, and high temperatures in the low 90s. 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Coming up in the second half of the hour, a conversation with UNC men's soccer head coach Carlos Somuano as they're gearing up for the 2026 season. Coming up next, though, we've got sports, including comments from Bill Belichick as the Tar Heel football team gears up for their 2026 campaign. Right now, they're having to do it without their defensive coordinator. We'll let you know why after this.
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5: 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This is

0: Our Town, stories of Chapel Hill, where you get to hear from the people at the heart of your local government. I want you to meet Taz Lagu and Ben Burlsheimer from our planning department. They share how their work shapes Chapel Hill now and in the future.
1: Land use and transportation are basically two sides of the same coin. The land use management ordinance, LUMO, helps with the land use side of that, and then Ben's work makes sure that people are able to get around town without relying on cars as much.
2: We can have this world-class everywhere-to-everywhere greenway system, but if those greenways don't get you conveniently to where you need to go, like there's nowhere to live or nowhere to shop or nowhere to just exist near those greenways, then it's really not going to move the needle on getting people out of cars and starting to use greenways as a reliable source of transportation.
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4: Aaron Keck coming at you from Chapel Hill Media Group Studios here on East Franklin Street. It is time now to take a look at sports. We begin with Tar Heel football, where defensive coordinator Steve Belichick has gone on medical leave just a few weeks before the start of the regular season. Head coach Bill Belichick, Steve's father, confirmed that yesterday. No details and no timeline for his return, but Bill Belichick said he's hoping Steve comes back as soon as possible. Direct quote. UNC finished 66th nationally in scoring defense last season, Steve's first as defensive coordinator, but did rank 24th nationally in the red zone. Steve Belichick's departure comes as Carolina enters week two of fall training camp with the season opener against TCU looming on August 29th. Speaking with the media yesterday, Bill Belichick said they're starting to ramp up the intensity.
5: You know, we've had the acclimation period here, and that's been good. You know, we were in full pads yesterday. Today we will be back down as part of the, you know, conclusion of the acclimation period. And so that's been a big teaching time for us. We've gotten, you know, probably at least 75%, maybe a little bit more than that in terms of our schemes or our plays and all that. There's still some things that we have to put in, but we have by far and away the majority of everything in. We've been able to run it for multiple days. And I would say, you know, the competition really starts this week. When we're in pads, everybody's had multiple opportunities to run these plays. And now we'll compete and see how it comes out. So there's, you know, always a little bit of a learning curve, and we got a lot of that done in the spring. But this acclimation period, which, you know, tempers a little bit the physical side of the game and so forth, that now that we're able to get into that, we can actually run things, you know, at the speed and tempo as close as possible in practice as it will be in the game. So that'll really be the next 10 days or so, really be the real competition part of camp for us.
4: 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Get more coverage of Carolina football.

0: 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That's Joy Division there on 97.9 The Hill. 7:25 is your time. Back in a couple minutes with an update on weather and then a conversation with UNC head men's soccer coach Carlos Zamuano. Season starting for the Tar Heels in just a bit. That's next.
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3: 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Today's big day for the local arts scene. Orange County celebrates the reopening of the Eno Arts Mill in Hillsborough tonight after a long recovery from Tropical Storm Chantal. Grand reopening party is from 6 to 9 p.m., free and open to everyone. Liquid Pleasure is going to be playing live. Also tonight, it's opening night for Paper Hand Puppet Intervention's annual fall show at the Forest Theater, The Wild Wisdom of the World, it's called this year. 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It'll be up around 90 by the end of the day today with partly cloudy skies all day long. Slight chance of rain throughout the day. You could see those stray showers or thunder showers. Overnight lows around 70 tonight, and then same story for the weekend and every day next week. Partly cloudy with a slight chance of rain and highs in the low 90s every day. 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
3: We're going to continue the hour by talking sports. Fall sports season is just about to get underway at UNC. A lot of excitement picking up in the next couple of weeks, and that includes Tar Heel men's soccer. They got an exhibition match this Sunday, the 9th, against Liberty. First chance to see the team on Dorrance Field, season opener. 11 days after that, Thursday the 20th at Georgetown, and then the home opener on Friday the 28th, right at the end of the month against VCU. 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We're joined in the studio by the head coach of the Tar Heel men's soccer team, Carlos Samuano, looking ahead at what is hopefully going to be a great year for the team. Coach, thank you all so much for being with us today.
5: No, thank you. Thank you for having me.
3: So what are you doing right now? Like the run-up the last couple of days before this exhibition season opener right around the corner, like what's life like for you?
5: Yeah, well, preseason college soccer is an avalanche. So we started training Tuesday, so we're only in our third day.
3: Right.
5: So today will be our third day. We'll train this afternoon, and it just moves fast. So we're just trying to make sure that we get everybody up to date, oriented, just kind of go through our soccer orientation, and then we just start playing games. So it is for sure, especially for the new players, you know, trial by fire, and we just jump in head first. It is the most exciting time of the year, though. It's good to be back with the boys.
3: What are you most excited about this year?
5: I just love our players. I love our team. Great personality. A lot of like strong, positive personalities that are, you know, influential players too. So that's exciting.
3: Tell us about the transfers coming in, new guys.
5: So yeah, that's a great question. I don't think of our players as which ones are transfers, which ones not. They're just
3: right,
5: the guys
3: right.
5: that we have. So we have who came in the spring. That would be Ryan Lockie. some of the more recent guys, Nicholas Lobus. Yeah, great players.
6: Yeah.
5: Fun. Good personality.
6: It's good, like, insight, too, because, like, all of us going to Dorrance Field watching the games, like, they're going to be players that we're seeing for the first time. You've been with these guys for months now. On top of the recruiting to bring them in, right? None of these are new.
5: That's right. So we had some of them come in January. So we had, you know, the way this whole thing works, you're basically turning over, you know, a third of your roster every semester. So you start in August, you got a team, and then January got a whole new group of guys, and then now August again, we have a whole new another group of guys because we had, you know, significant amount of players come in that are here for the first time. So. So we have some transfers that are brand new here in August and some that have been with us for a little bit longer. Obviously, I know those a little bit better.
6: Speaking with Carlos Zamuano, head coach of the Carolina men's soccer team, coming off a trip to the second round of the NCAA tournament last year. Came real close to beating Maryland. That was a great game, but hoping to build on that this year. And just got the preseason poll and you're 26th in the country, according to that number. Is that a... like right outside the top 25, is that a motivation for you at all, or do you think about preseason polls at all?
5: Definitely not for me. I think most of the preseason polls kind of just start where you finished last year, so it's a little bit irrelevant. They don't necessarily give you the biggest picture, and I think you see that in a lot of sports. I think you start spending your time on that, and then you're not spending your time on the things that are going to help you climb the ladder. So we'll be motivated either way, wherever they put us.
6: Do you feel differently, like, at this time of the year, like from one season to another, or is it kind of the same feeling every year? Like, can you tell when it's going to be a great year?
5: No, definitely not. It just happens so fast, and we're – you know, we haven't seen the boys since mid-April, right? So it just they come in and you're got to cross your fingers that they come in fit. And we have some great characters, so seems like they did that job. So that's kind of our first marker. We're excited about that, and we feel that they worked hard over the summer. Hope they come in healthy. We're relatively healthy. We dropped a couple guys over the summer in summer ball, but that's okay. We have a deep roster, and we'll, you know, take the next man up. Just trying to put it together. So these exhibitions will do a good job of giving us a picture of kind of what we'll look like. And until we play an actual match, it'll be hard to say how good we can be. You know, and quite honestly, to be, when I'm looking at that, I don't even know midway through the season. We've hit some markers where it's all of a sudden you start to realize, hey, we got something special here. You don't really realize it until the team has evolved a little bit.
6: Yeah. You mentioned the exhibitions. What's your approach to the exhibitions? Is it just like getting as many guys, as many like formations and combinations as possible, or?
5: Yeah, you got to balance that out because you can't try too many things because we'll be playing a match August 20th. So we got to start working on, you know, who we're going to be as soon as possible. At the same time, we got to give enough guys a look to see what they're capable of doing or if they're capable of helping us. And then we got to stay healthy. So honestly, we go through these matches and they're a little bit of, hey, let's make sure we come out of this with everybody ready to roll on.

0: Is there a concern about spoilers if you're out there on an exhibition? Like, we don't want to show too much of ourselves because we don't want the other teams like down the road to know what we're capable of.
1: Not for us. Not for me.
0: Okay.
1: I think we're gonna go and we'll evolve over the course of the season. So whatever you see on, the first game is not gonna be exactly the same mid-season. But at the same time, I think we've always gone in with the approach that, hey, we're gonna we have no problem showing our cards. We're just gonna be the best version of ourselves, and we're gonna make opponents adjust to us. As opposed to trying to hide who we are and change for an opponent.
0: Speaking with Carlos Zambrano, head coach of the men's soccer team at UNC, again Sunday, August 9th, the exhibition against Liberty. First time out there on the field for the Tar Heels this year. Season opener is going to be at Georgetown on August 20th. You can get the full schedule and ticket information at the UNC Athletics website, goheels.com. And it's a big year for soccer because we're just coming off the World Cup. Are you feeling like an extra amount of excitement just sort of in general about soccer this year going into the season because of that?
1: Well, I hope the community is. I'm always excited. The World Cup was awesome.
0: Yeah,
1: I thought it was so much fun.
0: Do you have a favorite moment?
1: Gosh, I just love watching Team USA play. Gut punch when
0: little bit,
1: we hit
0: yeah.
1: the wall against Belgium, but
0: yeah.
1: I don't think that should take away from what they accomplished and the excitement that the World Cup brought. It was fun to watch Sebastian out there. That was awesome. Couldn't be more proud of him and happier for him. And yeah, hopefully that's brought a little bit of more attention to men's soccer and gets people excited to come out and watch some games.
0: It's also a tumultuous time for college athletics, starting with the new NCAA eligibility rules, 5 and 5 and 5. Thoughts about that? Do you think that helps, hurts, changes you at all?
1: Yeah, I don't think you can take the age-based eligibility rule. I don't think you can take any one of these things in isolation right now. I think, like you said, it's very tumultuous is a good word. There's a lot of variables, and one of these rules affects another 10.
0: Yep.
1: So that you got to put them all together. And I think what we as coaches have learned to do is not, our knees are bent. We're ready to pivot and change directions on the fly. We've gotten used to it. And I think you just got to go with it and try to make the most of it. Hopefully, there'll be some settling and at some point. But right now, I mean, you think the target's right in front of you, and it moves constantly. So there's no point stressing out about any of that stuff. You just try to make the most of it. And I think 1,000% spend all my energy on our student athletes and everything else, we'll manage.
0: Are they getting what they need to get out of college athletics and college in general, do you think? Like, what more could like UNC or universities or just like the landscape of college sports be providing to make sure that these kids are set up to succeed when they get out?
1: Yeah, so this is a great question. I'd love to discuss this. I could do this for hours. I still think NCAA sports and athletic departments do provide a lot for our student athletes. And yeah, there are significant issues that we need to address. And I think part of the problem is the boots on the ground, the people that are actually working in it are not the ones kind of making the decisions.
0: Yep, yep.
1: It feels like, there's somebody way up on, 30,000 feet that's trying to legislate for, people that are living it, and they don't really understand what you're living. So you get a little bit caught up in that. But again, I mean, there's still so much to offer out of college athletics, and I think, just like I said, let's focus on our student athletes. Let's focus on the positives, because there's a lot to offer. And while we're doing that, yes, let's most definitely try to fix and amend where we can so that, we can offer even more. I think that may be the better way to put it is like when you start looking at it, you're like, man, there's so much to offer, but how much more could this be? How much greater could this be for our student athletes if we didn't tie our shoelaces together? So some of this is self-inflicted damage. But again, our student athletes got it made. And I mean, being at Carolina, come on, my job, I'm the men's soccer coach at Carolina. It's almost

0: I got to change that word. It's not even a job. It's just a blessing, and I'm just happy to do it. I'm happy to be the guy that has the responsibility for that.
1: Soccer specific, there's a new proposal that would make college soccer a year-round sport instead of just a one-semester thing. Thoughts about that?
0: Yeah, so great question. You're asking the guy who's kind of been my passion project for close to 10 years, over 10 years. It's not year-round. It's just a redistribution of what we're currently doing over both semesters. So moving the championship to late April, May. And then redistributing our current games and our current trainings over two semesters, so it's not all jam-packed. I could go into 1,000 variables as why that makes sense. But I think the easiest thing to do is look at any youth soccer player, any soccer player in Europe, South America. That's how everybody does it. Kind of we're a little bit of an outliers in college athletics just because – when we created college athletics, 1959 is when men's soccer started, and it was a seasonal sport. And no longer do we have such thing as seasonal sports. These are lifestyle sports. Everybody's doing it year-round in terms of training. But soccer, when you're trying to cram 20 contests into, 10 to 12 weeks, it's not ideal. So if we're able to get that across the line, I think it's going to be one of the most significant impacts for a male student soccer player in maybe in the history of college athletics.
1: So this is a dumb question, but since I grew up in Michigan, how do you play games in East Lansing and Ann Arbor in January, February? Would that be an issue that needs to be resolved?
0: Yeah, not a dumb question, but it's a misunderstanding.
1: You
0: wouldn't be playing games in January, February.
1: Gotcha.
0: So, yeah, matches wouldn't start probably until March.
1: Okay.
0: I would say, how do you play a lacrosse game in that time?
1: Also true, yeah.
0: Right? This is already happening. How do the youth soccer players, how do they play a game in January, February? Because they're playing matches. Mm. So this is already happening. Toronto FC has a team, and they start in mid-February.
1: Yeah. I'm still not 100% sure how they pull that off.
0: Yeah. Yeah.
1: Speaking with Carlos Simuano, head coach of UNC men's soccer, got to wrap up. Message to fans before the season begins?
0: No, we have a fun group. I think we got some extra juice this year that I'm hoping to see come to life, and I fully have confidence that it will, and it's going to be a fun team to watch this year. I think we got a little bit more pop to our game, so come watch us.
1: GoHeels.com for tickets. They're on sale now. Opening exhibition Sunday against Liberty. Season opener at Georgetown on August 20th. Home opener Friday the 28th against VCU. Excited about college soccer getting started up again. Coach Simuano, thank you so much for being with
0: us. Thank you.
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2: It's time now for this week's Hometown Hero, brought to you by the Omax Gardner Foundation. This week's Hometown Hero is Emily Sutton, the Executive Director and Riverkeeper at the Haw River Assembly, a nonprofit whose mission is to restore and protect the Haw River, Jordan Lake, and the entire watershed around it.
9: Our watershed is 1,700 square miles. Every person that lives in that is part of our work. It's every drop of water, every stream, every creek, every pond, every salamander, but also every person that depends on it.
2: That work includes conservation, environmental advocacy, fighting pollution, and teaching people how to be effective stewards of the ecosystem themselves. It's vital work all the time in a watershed that covers 8 different counties, but the Haw River Assembly was never more important than last year in the immediate aftermath of Tropical Storm Chantal.
9: The water rose so quickly. The river in Bynum crested at 22.48 feet, which broke the record in 1996 for Hurricane Fran.
2: It was a disaster that affected Emily Sutton directly.
9: I had left to go on a dinner date and then got a call from Sheriff Mike Robinson because my house was underwater and I was oblivious.
2: But Emily Sutton has been the Haw's Riverkeeper since 2018, so notwithstanding her own struggles, she worked tirelessly in the days, weeks, and months after to lead a heroic team that responded to the storm in many different ways.
9: We mobilized our staff and our volunteers to help conduct water testing all over the areas that were impacted. We tested 150 community wells, and over 50% of those wells were contaminated with fecal and E. coli. And so then we had to help these communities figure out what that means, how to get their wells treated so their water was safe to drink again.
2: And the Haw River Assembly entered new territory in the aftermath of Chantal, taking steps to restore natural wetlands and mitigate the devastating impacts of flooding in the future.
9: There was a home on Carroll Street in Carrboro that had been flooded multiple times, but was really flooded in Chantal in a big way. And we have now worked with the town of Carrboro to secure funds to buy that property from the homeowners so they can have some relief and turn that property into a wetland.
2: You can learn more about the Haw River Assembly and support their effort at hawriver.org. And thanks and congratulations to Emily Sutton, this week's Hometown Hero. 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We thank them for their generous support of our Hometown Hero program all summer long.
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2: And this traffic report is brought to you by Proximo in downtown Chapel Hill. No trouble getting there this morning if you're sticking around Chapel Hill, Carrboro. Nothing really to report in terms of incidents, accidents, or delays. Even that typical slow spot on Fordham Boulevard by Old Mason Farm Road isn't doing too bad, although you will see a little bit of a slowdown there. Heaviest traffic is on the Durham Freeway. Got some traffic through the RTP until you're just past TW Alexander Drive in both directions. But other than that, things are looking all right. If you're seeing anything we're not reporting, though, shoot us a text when you're safe and off the roads at 919-240-6000. Dinner downtown means Proximo. 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Their seasonal menus showcase quality ingredients, and each week this summer, they'll be featuring a different food and wine pairing as part of their Locals Love Sangria special. 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In on weather, brought to you by Rand Coca-Cola Beverages. 73 degrees now in Chapel Hill. Temperatures beginning to pick up. It's going to be around 90 this afternoon with partly cloudy skies all day. We saw this yesterday, though. Partly cloudy for most of the day, but there is that lingering little chance of rain throughout the day as well, and that could come in the form of some stray thunder showers that could get heavy. We saw that yesterday evening. More of that possible later today, so plan accordingly and have the rain gear at hand just in case. Overnight lows around 70 tonight, and then same story for the weekend and all of next week. Partly cloudy skies, a little tiny lingering chance of rain, especially later in the day. High temperatures in the low 90s every day for the foreseeable future as well. 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
1: 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Good morning.
12: Good morning, Aaron. We were talking about airports yesterday, the new carpets coming in at RDU Airport. Today I want to talk about a different sort of airport story. You are, of course, not allowed to bring weapons on a plane. That includes weapons from the 19th century, as the TSA found out at Gulf Shores International Airport in Alabama earlier in July.
1: Wait, Gulf Shores has an international airport now?
12: That's what, apparently. Maybe they go to the Bahamas or something like that.
1: Or Cancun
12: or Jamaica, yeah.
1: Well, it's a snowbird destination. Maybe there's like a Toronto flight.
12: Right, maybe,
1: I could see that.
12: So a TSA agent discovered 5 stolen Civil War era cannonballs in a passenger suitcase during a routine security screening.
1: That's right. Gulf Shores is in Alabama. Maybe they still think they're in the Confederacy and the international flight is to, like, Columbus.
12: Right. So the cannonballs, the largest about the size of a grapefruit and weighing about as much as a shot put ball, were inactive and, of course, did not contain any explosive material or active components. Still, cannonballs are artillery munitions and considered prohibited items on airplanes. Now, the old woman who had this suitcase that had the cannonballs in them claims that a juvenile stole the cannonballs from a storage area in a fort in Alabama, a historic Civil War fort, and then put them in their grandmother's checked bag without her knowing. But, like, if you're an elderly woman and you're lugging a suitcase with 5 Civil War era cannonballs, you've got to know something's up.
1: Probably going to know. Also,
12: she's trying to pin this on her grandson.
1: Also, what self-respecting, like, person packing a suitcase before going somewhere would not be the last person to zip up the thing before walking out the door? Like, this is on you, Granny.
12: This story does not hold up.
1: Even if you're telling the truth, you should still be the last person to zip it up.
12: Now, it should be noted that spokespersons for Fort Morgan, the fort in Alabama from which the cannonballs were stolen, didn't respond to an email seeking comment. Now, could it be, Aaron Keck, that someone at Fort Morgan planted the cannonballs on this juvenile and told him to put them in his grandmother's suitcase?
1: I was wondering,
12: to try to win some money in a legal case because they're losing money.
1: I was wondering why you wheeled in this, like, Glenn Beck-style board with all of, like, the thumbtacks and strings pointing back and forth.
12: The Civil War industry, it could perhaps be losing money because people just aren't traveling as much and are staying in their houses and instead watching things about the Civil War instead of learning things about the Civil War.
1: This is so not the Gulf Shores, Alabama economy, to be clear.
12: Like, what is the Gulf Shores, Alabama economy?
1: Absolutely spring break and summer family and winter snowbird tourism.
12: I'm assuming this is near Mobile, right?
1: It's across the bay from Mobile.
12: So it's on, like, the Delta and or not on the Delta.
1: Well, no, it's on the Gulf Coast.
12: Yes.
1: Like, it's like Gulf Shores and Orange Beach are right next to each other. And then to get to Mobile, it's like a 2-hour drive, which is basically you can almost walk there in 2 hours, but you got to go across, like, loop all the way around Mobile. But I used to visit my grandparents when they wintered in Gulf Shores every year. Never actually made it to Mobile because it's just that far away, even though it's not that far away.
12: Is it nice?
1: Gulf Shores?
12: Yes.
1: Yeah, it's pretty nice. They've got a lot of condos, like big high-rise condos. I was actually talking to Brad about this recently because we were talking with someone who is going to the Outer Banks for a trip, and they're renting one of those, you know, those houses on the Outer Banks that have, like, 14 bedrooms.
12: Yes.
1: That, like, huge families will rent out
12: on
1: for family reunions on stilts. Yeah. There's so many of those in the Outer Banks, and what they don't have,
2: very many of along the North Carolina coast are those big high-rise, like Airbnb-level yes. condos with one bedroom that two yes. or three people can stay in. But in Gulf Shores, it's just condo, condo. Yeah, it's really interesting how, like, different states have different
12: yeah.
2: Gulf, like, beach
12: like, isn't
2: experiences.
12: Isn't Myrtle like that, too?
2: I think so, yeah.
12: I've never
2: South Carolina, yeah, neither have I. Like, South Carolina is different from North Carolina, which is different from Georgia, which right. is different from Florida, which is different from everything, because it's Florida.
12: Florida's just its own thing.
2: Yeah.
12: I'm surprised this didn't happen in Florida, honestly. I would not be surprised if someone tried to sneak a cannonball onto a plane in Florida.
2: It probably wouldn't even merit a mention.
12: Yeah, that's right. That's just page three.
2: Now, sorry, you can't. Yeah. Take this on. You're going to have to leave it over there in the cannonball box.
12: Now, they actually spoke to the TSA officer who did the security check and found the cannonballs in the suitcase. And he said he'd never seen anything quite this unique. I've seen inert grenades and training munitions, but never an Indiana Jones-esque stolen artifact type situation. Someone tried to bring grenades onto an airplane and thought it would work.
2: Yeah.
12: Who is this person? Maybe this TSA officer, Justin Dupree, is, maybe he used to work in Florida, because I could see that happening in
2: that
12: Florida.
2: That does explain why you have the giant, like, Justin Dupree thing on your whiteboard with
12: of course.
2: All the strings.
12: Yeah, he's
2: emanating.
12: The key to everything. He's the key to all this.
2: That's what's trending out there in the world. More from Michael in a minute with the clean joke of the day after this on 97.9 The Hill.
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12: I fear it's
2: your
12: not going to be as
2: good. Your face is red.
12: Good.
2: You're like head down on the desk.
12: I fear it's not going to be as
2: this
12: good.
2: This cannot possibly be as good a joke as the level
12: I don't know
2: of laughter.
12: I'm just like, I'm so tired that I've started to laugh at just the inch of the laundry man.
2: That is emanating from you right now.
12: Yes.
2: What is it?
12: Okay.
2: What do we got?
12: Aaron Keck.
2: This is going to be the best joke ever.
12: I hope so.
2: It's going to be so, so good, America.
12: Aaron Keck, as you know, I am a former member of the UNC Marching Band, mm-hmm. as is Brighton McConnell. And so I've started trying to get back into playing instruments. I think it's just a nice thing to do. So I started trying to learn the flute. Unfortunately, that flute is defective, and so I am suing the manufacturer of that flute, and my lawyer assures me that I would win.
2: Really?
12: Really?
2: I would win.
12: I told you it's not as good as I teased it would so be.
2: It took so long to set up.
12: See, now you're uncontrollably laughing.
2: I guess that's true. I guess it's successful. 7:59 is your time. One more look at weather as we wrap up the hour. It is 73 degrees. It is partly to mostly sunny out there. It's going to be partly cloudy today with highs around 90 this afternoon. Little chance of rain, especially later in the day. Could come in the form of a stray thundershower, so it could get heavy at times, depending on where you happen to be. Lows around 70 tonight, and then same weather for the foreseeable future. Partly cloudy with highs in the low 90s and a slight chance of rain through the weekend and all of next week. It's 8 o'clock.
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16: ABC News, I'm Mike Dabosky. A New Mexico court has ordered Meta, the parent company of Facebook and Instagram, to pay an additional $567 million in fines. It's all in connection with a case against Meta over child safety on the platforms, which the state won earlier this year. President Trump is pushing back on reports the U.S. air defense stockpile is dwindling. ABC's Rachel Scott has more.
17: According to one estimate, the war has used up two-thirds of America's Patriot.

0: missiles and more than half of its long-range missile interceptors. Defense Secretary Pete Hegseth has repeatedly insisted there's not a problem.
1: Our stockpiles are great, and they're only get stronger.
0: But sources tell ABC News that when President Trump backed away from his recent threat to launch a massive attack on Iran, one factor he considered was warnings from his advisors that the missile stockpile was dwindling.
2: And at least 7 people have been killed in Bangkok, Thailand, in a school shooting there. This is ABC News. Kellogg's is speeding up the end of artificial colors in its cereals.
3: Coming next year, a year earlier to a cereal bowl near you, Fruit Loops that actually contain fruit, colors made from fruit and vegetables, not synthetic dyes. The change is coming to all its colorful cereals like Apple Jacks, and Kellogg is also removing BHT, the artificial preservative. The rush is coming as Target says it will stop stocking cereals with artificial colors in the spring. Walmart is pulling artificial food dyes from its store brands by January. Wayne Cabot, ABC News.
2: Locals call him the master of disguise. The FBI says an armed robber held up 10 businesses around the Atlanta area between October 2025 and January of this year, while disguised as a construction worker, a healthcare employee, even a security guard. 33-year-old Tracy Mingo now faces several charges, including attempted robbery and possession of a firearm. I'm Mike Dubusky, ABC News.
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1: Good morning and happy Friday. Time is 8:05. Temperature 74 degrees in Chapel Hill. Partly cloudy skies out there right now. It's looking pretty good, but it was looking pretty good yesterday, and we did get some rain at the end of the day that got a little heavy at times. Be prepared for that every day for the foreseeable future. Just a lingering little chance of rain every day, but those little mini storms could crop up in the late afternoon on those hot summer days, and we got a run of those coming. Today we'll have highs around 90 degrees with partly cloudy skies, slight chance of rain late in the day, and then highs in the low 90s with that slight chance of rain lingering for Saturday, Sunday, and all of next week. Catching you up on local news as we start the hour, beginning today in Chatham County, where residents turned out at a specially called county commissioners meeting Wednesday to weigh in on a proposed 28-mile natural gas pipeline that would run from Siler City to Moncure. The energy company Enbridge says it's necessary to support the county's rapid growth, but residents say they're worried about the impacts on property values and the environment, among other things. With the full story, here's 97.9 The Hill's Henry Taylor.
2: At the Chatham County Agriculture and Conference Center, more than 300 residents and activists poured into the main auditorium hall for a special meeting on a proposed Enbridge natural gas pipeline. Enbridge plans to use eminent domain laws to survey and ultimately create 50-foot-wide easements on private property in order to complete the 12-inch-wide pipeline. During public comment, the Chatham County Board of Commissioners heard concerns from 50 people who are against the development, many of whom have received notice from the company that their property could soon host an easement.
3: Fossil fuels are not the future. They are truly fossils, dinosaurs of the past.
4: Natural gas pipelines explode with alarming frequency in the United States.
5: There's not a third grader in this county that doesn't know how important the environment is to their future, and we adults need to start acting like it.
2: John Dunning is one of the Chatham County property owners who may end up with the pipeline near his home. During his time at the podium, he responded to the rumors that the project could be used to support a data center.
6: I asked the board, how does that constitute public necessity? How does that constitute the use of eminent domain by a Canadian company and local assistance to steal my American Chatham County soil and put my family at danger? Those of us losing our land need the board to help us understand why your local Chatham County residents are expected to carry this huge burden in order to fill the coffers for private players who have no genuine interest in the prosperity of our Chatham County.
2: One group in attendance was the Chatham County Bridge Brigade, an activist organization which uses large signs to spread messages to drivers passing under bridges. Outside the meeting, members held signs with slogans like "There is no Planet B" and "Enbridge fuels climate chaos." Brigade member and Pittsburgh resident Mary Blevins said she was surprised to learn that Enbridge's access to people's property would go beyond the initial installation of the pipeline.
7: Once that pipeline goes in, if they get their 50-foot right-of-way, in the future they can extend it without any okay, or they don't have to ask the residents, they can just make it bigger.
2: Another speaker at the meeting was Sarah Heilman, the clean energy strategist at NC Warn, a nonprofit which advocates for environmental causes across North Carolina. She said while the state is rapidly developing, a natural gas pipeline would cause more harm than good.
8: Any investment that North Carolina makes into fossil fuel infrastructure is one that further entrenches us in a fossil fuel future. If we do, in fact, need more power to fuel growing businesses in the state, I think it's important that we fuel those businesses with clean energy. So local solar installations, battery installations, these are faster to install, cheaper, much more equitable, and less polluting than these proposed fossil fuel projects.
2: She said both her organization and the Haw River Assembly are urging the county to ask the state to require an environmental impact statement. They also want the county to request individual permits for any area where the pipeline would go under water sources, rather than allowing Enbridge to use one permit for the whole project. These are ultimately state-level decisions, as Chatham County Commissioner Amanda Robertson shared in a written statement from the board. Quote, as a county government in North Carolina, our authority over the approval process and ultimate outcome of a project of this nature is limited. However, where the county does have authority

0: and influence, it is important that our decisions are informed by the voices of our community. Hearing directly from our residents helps guide how the board exercises any authority available to us and considers any actions the county may take. Shiloh Dahm, an attorney specializing in eminent domain law, explained that because utility companies have considerable rights of early access to begin planning and developing projects, the county cannot take direct action to stop the pipeline.
1: From here, there is a regulatory process that unfolds largely at the state level, because this is an intrastate pipeline, meaning that it's only staying within the boundaries of North Carolina. But right now, essentially, most of the regulatory approval happens at the state level, and less so at the county level. But these kinds of county governments, choices, and community involvement is an important component that will be considered at the state level.
0: And even though Chatham County may have limited power in this instance, Mary Blevins said she appreciated the board's openness to hearing the concerns of the community.
2: There's a lot to be said for people showing up in person and standing up and speaking out. So that's why I'm here. I have no idea if it will have the desired effect, but the fact that the Chatham County Commissioners are willing to hold this meeting shows that we voted for a lot of the right people.
0: For 97.9 The Hill, I'm Henry Taylor.
3: Enbridge issued its own statement after the meeting, saying they're still in the design and survey phase and the final route still hasn't been determined. Quoting now, "We share the interest in protecting natural resources and minimizing impacts, and we are committed to engaging with landowners, the community, and local leaders to answer questions and provide information." Back in Chapel Hill, surprising business news as the iconic restaurant Breadman's was abruptly shut down this week, its doors padlocked by the Orange County Sheriff's Office. A notice on the door dated Wednesday said the restaurant is under a writ of possession. Court filings show Breadman's owners were more than $72,000 behind on rent payments, leading to a default on their lease. The writ of possession was actually issued July 28th, following a July 14th hearing where an Orange County magistrate sided with the landlords, in part because the restaurant's owners did not show. Breadman's has been a Chapel Hill staple since 1974, relocating from downtown to South Elliott Road in 2020 after it was purchased by former employee Omar Castro Juarez. No word whether it might ever reopen. While Breadman's is closed, another iconic Chapel Hill restaurant is opening a second location. Merritt's Grill on South Columbia Street has just opened up in a new spot at the Finley Golf Club on campus. Social media post from the club says Merritt's will be open to everyone, whether they're playing golf or not. Over on campus, the UNC Lineberger Cancer Center made a big announcement yesterday, spotlighting an anonymous donation of $20 million that will go to supporting faculty and funding clinical trials. UNC also announced yesterday that construction is officially underway on two new campus dormitories on the sites formerly occupied by Jackson Hall and the North Campus Recreation Complex. They're set to open in the fall of 2028 with a combined total of 734 beds. Finally, we head back where we started, to Chatham County, where residents are raising concerns about that possible future natural gas pipeline. Some of those concerns are connected to another controversial proposal, a possible new data center near Moncure that would use the pipeline for some of its energy. County Commissioner Karen Howard recently attended a conference of the National Association of Counties and brought home some lessons about data centers in general. She spoke with us about that on 97.9 The Hill.
4: What's on top of everyone's not mind right now is the data center discussion, and we're certainly in Chatham County very deep in that with the moratorium and a lot of feedback from our community. But one of the benefits of being part of an association like NACO is you get to hear what other communities are doing and thinking around similar challenges. And, you know, data centers are presenting themselves everywhere. It's not a unique to Chatham County thing. I have been really encouraged by the fact that my board is thinking about the reality that we might have data centers in Chatham, and how do we want to approach that? Do we want to ensure that not only do we have the right land use policies and ordinances that are specific to data centers, but how do we develop the right community benefit agreements so that we are asking those data center developers to partner with us in our communities to address the challenges that we're currently facing.
3: That's Chatham County Commissioner Karen Howard there. Get the full conversation in the News on the Hill section of chapelboro.com. And visit Chapelboro for more local news, including more details on UNC's head of fundraising, Michael Andreessen, who's stepping down from that position after 3 years to take a similar job at Columbia. Your time is 8:14.
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3: And the Traffic Report is brought to you by Carolina Public Humanities. It's been pretty loud out there today. It is Friday, so we do typically expect a couple fewer vehicles out there on the roads. Not too bad right now with no incidents, accidents, or long delays to report. Hope it stays that way through the hour, but we'll keep an eye on things. And as always, if you're seeing anything we're not reporting, let us know about it by sending us a text when you're safe and off the roads at 919-240-6000. Carolina Public Humanities bringing us traffic. 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It's going to be partly cloudy today with highs around 90 this afternoon. Pretty similar to yesterday, where we'll be rain-free for most or all of the day, but especially towards the end of the day, there is a slight chance of a stray shower or thundershower coming in, so don't be too surprised if you see that. Overnight lows around 70 tonight, and then same story for the foreseeable future. Partly cloudy skies, highs in the low 90s, with a slight lingering chance of rain every day, Saturday, Sunday, and all of next week. Duke Arts Presents brings us our weather report. 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Coming up later on in the hour, we got Brad Bednar coming in with Date Night at 8:30. We got the Impossible Quiz at around 8:45 or 8:50 or so. Questions this week about movies filmed in North Carolina. And we'll give away two tickets to the Chelsea Theater and the Timberline Shopping Center for the first caller with the right answer to today's question. Up next, though, we've got sports, including a look at Tar Heel football just a few weeks out from the start of their season. Defensive coordinator Steve Belichick, though, on medical leave right now. We got details on that, plus comments from Bill Belichick about training camp, which is heading into week two this week. That's coming up next after this.
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3: .819 is your time. Aaron Keck coming at you from Chapel Hill Media Group Studios. It is time now to take a look at sports. Fall training camp underway for Carolina football, now into week two, just a few weeks out from the Tar Heels season opener against TCU, which is coming up on August 29th, 3 weeks and a day from today. Bill Belichick, head coach for the Tar Heels, spoke with the media recently about fall training camp, saying they are ramping things up as we get closer and closer to game day. Here's part of what he had to say.
11: You know, we've had the acclimation period here, and that's been good. You know, we were in full pads yesterday. Today we will be back down as part of the, you know, conclusion of the acclimation period. And so that's been a big teaching time for us. We've gotten, you know, probably at least 75%, maybe a little bit more than that in terms of our schemes, our plays, and all that. There's still some things that we have to put in, but we have by far and away the majority of everything in. We've been able to run it for multiple days, and I would say, you know, the competition really starts this week when we're in pads. Everybody's had multiple opportunities to run these plays, and now we'll compete and see how it comes out. So there's, you know, always a little bit of a learning curve, and we got a lot of that done in the spring, but this acclimation period, which, you know, tempers a little bit the physical side of the game and so forth, that now that we're able to get into that, we can actually run things, you know, at the speed and tempo as close as possible in practice as we'll be in the game. So that'll really be the next 10 days or so, really be the real competition part of camp for us.
3: 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Get more coverage of Carolina football on chapelboro.com, including the latest commentary from Art Chansky. All that's on the field, but off the field, defensive coordinator Steve Belichick has gone out

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0: 8:23 is your time, and our sports report has been brought to you by Olmaz Jewelers. Coming up in just a couple of minutes, we got some music for you. 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

0: 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Coming back in a minute with an update on weather and then date night with Brad Bednar after that.
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0: 8:29 is your time. Aaron Keck here with you this morning. Exciting day today for the local arts scene as Orange County celebrates the reopening of the Eno Arts Mill in Hillsboro tonight after a year-plus long recovery from the flooding after Tropical Storm Chantal. Grand reopening is this evening from 6 to 9 p.m. with a party open to everyone featuring live music from Liquid Pleasure. Also tonight, it's opening night for Paper Hand Puppet Intervention's annual fall show at the Forest Theater. This year's fall show is called The Wild Wisdom of the World. 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That stands for League of Women Voters, Orange, Durham, and Chatham, lwvodc.org. News around town this morning brought to you by the Lumina Theater. Spider-Man Brand New Day continues its run on the big screens at the Lumina in Southern Village this week. Also, Christopher Nolan's epic The Odyssey still up there, plus the live-action adaptation of Moana. 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Currently 75 degrees in Chapel Hill. Going to be partly cloudy throughout the day today with highs around 90. Slight chance of rain throughout the day as well, especially later in the afternoon. We saw that stray thunder shower come through the area last night. Could see more of that tonight or pretty much any day in the foreseeable future. We've got those warm summer days and conditions are always ripe for those late afternoon showers and thunderstorms. So just be on the watch for that if you're out and about just in case. Lows around 70 tonight and then partly cloudy skies tomorrow and Sunday and all through next week with a slight chance of rain every single day and high temperatures in the low 90s. 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
1: Got the impossible quiz in about 15 minutes, giving you a chance to win two tickets to the Chelsea Theater in the Timberline Shopping Center. All you have to do is be the first caller in with the correct answer to today's trivia question. Topic this week, movies filmed in North Carolina. A question about that coming up in just a bit.
2: It is time now for Date Nights. We are joined in the studio by my husband, Brad Bednar.
3: Good morning.
2: We recommend date night activities for folks looking for romance in the triangle. You are grinning like an idiot already.
3: I was just waiting to see if you were going to burst into the giggles again this week like you did
2: close.
3: Last week.
2: I came real close. Yeah. You just give me this, like, weird, giant smile, like, hello!
3: Oh, I'm sorry. Do you not want me to be excited to be here talking about date night activities in our community?
2: I do. I just don't want you to be unusually excited, because that makes me feel apprehensive.
3: Okay, I'm sorry. I will try to dial back my enthusiasm.
2: But only, like, 2%, because enthusiasm is good.
3: Is it?
2: Yes.
3: Okay, good.
2: See, just like that. That's perfect.
3: Yeah, awesome.
2: What's going on?
3: I have been enjoying a walk down memory lane.
2: Okay.
3: Because I think NNO did an article about what are 10 munches you miss.
2: Oh, that's right, yeah.
3: And it was nice going in and seeing everybody loves Hector's and Pepper's Pizza. And reminded me that there was a Swenson's, like, in front of Granville Towers.
2: Yeah, that was before my time.
3: Just did my heart good to know that my beloved pizza place is still beloved by so many people, even though it's gone for forever.
2: There are a handful of people who still love that Pepper's Pizza. Do you remember that, like, hot couple of years when all of Franklin Street was just pizza place, pizza place, pizza place?
3: Oh, yeah.
2: And then, like, more pizza places arrived.
3: Arrived,
2: and people were like, the pizza place is on Franklin Street. I don't think we're there anymore. I think IP3 might have won that battle.
3: It's real weird how we went from, like, 11 pizza places.
2: There's still a few.
3: Down to, like, two or three.
2: And still, like, the classic ones, like IP3, and isn't iHeart New York still there?
3: It's still there, yeah.
2: Yeah, that's what I thought, yeah. Like, the ones that pre-existed, the spike in pizza places, the big pizza bubble of 2017.
3: No more Medici's, no more, like, artichoke and basil.
2: I mean, artichoke and basil was good. That was an old classic. Artichoke and basil was gone before the great pizza bubble of 2017.
3: Before its time. 2 minute pizza on the corner.
2: So what's your prompt out of that?
3: All right. So my prompt out of that is, 30 years from now, what are the places that you're going to wax nostalgic about? Insofar as that you will wax nostalgic about them 30 years ago, they would be good places to go on a date night.
2: Ooh.
3: So as Chapel Hill evolves and changes and pizza fever strikes again and wipes out half the town, what you do, where you go.
2: Where are we going to look back on nostalgically in 30 years?
3: Yeah, what when MySpace, like, comes back and takes over?

0: Here are the places we missed from like 30 years ago.
1: Okay.
0: In 2056.
1: This is tough because you're not asking what is beloved now. You're asking what is beloved now but may not be long for this world. Right. And that's a very like specific, narrow.
0: It is, and I will throw out there that like when I give like answers to suggestions, I do not believe that these places lack the cachet to survive for 30 years. Everything is fleeting. Nothing is permanent, Aaron.
1: Right, right. But some may be more or less permanent than others. Okay, do you want to go first or do you want me?
0: I can go first.
1: Okay, okay. I've got two immediate possible answers that spring to mind.
0: I've got an answer. I'll throw it out there. I think 30 years from now, you and I will wax nostalgic about going to dinner at Oakleaf because it's amazing. And then immediately going around the corner to see a show at Cradle in the back room because all the Cradle shows will be at Ice House in the future when Cradle 3.0 opens up.
1: Maybe, but Ice House is third location and Cradle Main and Cradle Backroom are first and second location, and Ice House and Backroom will not be doing the same show.
0: Right, but like 30 years from now, that's going to be condos. That whole building is going to be condos, floor to ceiling.
1: I thought we went through the phase where that building was going to be condos, and we're like emerged on the other side. Where no, the cradle saved the building.
0: I assume like every 10 years we're going to go through some sort of like video game crisis in like the sim town of like Chapel Hill, Carborough.
1: People showing up to town council meetings going.
0: Exactly. Yeah, okay. Holding up signs that say condos now,
1: but like in Sims.
0: Yeah, exactly. Yeah. So that's my pitch to you is like my wax nostalgic will be like delicious pasta, drinks with Dave, and then going around like the short walk to the Cradle and not the long walk to the Cradle.
1: Okay, I think all Cradle locations are going to survive.
0: I also want that.
1: And the reason I think all Cradle locations are going to survive, and this is where I'm going with this, is I think the way you look at this question is to look at a place that is beloved but is also associated with one particular person who may not have a succession plan.
0: Right.
1: So think about like Surplus Sids, for instance, the guy retired and therefore the business closed, or Cameron's from like 10 years ago when Bridget and Wendy decided they were going to move on and do something else. And they close the business. Like that's how a business that is beloved like goes away when the owners just decide to go into retirement or move on to something else.
0: So your thing with no heir apparent.
1: Right. And I don't think that about the Cradle. I don't know if Frank Heath has a succession plan or what it is, but I do know that the Cradle has been around for like well over 50 years and we've been through multiple succession plans. So I feel confident that there's going to be one. I will say like a business that is beloved that you maybe associate with a particular person. Right. Number one, you would look for a business that is named after said person. So my first thought is Kronkleton.
0: Okay.
1: Because I don't – and Gary might have a succession plan. I don't know. He's already opening multiple locations elsewhere in the state. So that suggests that there's a plan for long-term success. But that would be my first thought. And then the other one, I already mentioned it, IP3. I don't know if they have like – what they're going to do when they go into retirement, but if they don't, then they might decide to go into retirement and then the business might end up going away. But if they've got a succession plan in both cases, I think both of those businesses stick around. But that I think is when you'd end up with the wax nostalgic.
0: All right, and I look forward to settling this bet in 30 years. And if I win, you owe me a Coke.
1: In our next installment of Date Night. That's Brad Bednar. Thanks so much.
0: Thank you, Aaron.
2: 8:40 is your time. I'm going to keep the hour going now with some local music courtesy of Violet Bell. This is Junkie on 97.9 The Hill.

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4: 8:46 is your time. Aaron Keck here with you this morning. We were just talking about businesses that have succession plans, and we just got word, a press release just came through our email just in the last couple of minutes from the Chelsea Theater in the Timberline Shopping Center. As it happens, we'll be giving away a couple of tickets to the Chelsea in just a second with the Impossible Quiz. They just announced a new executive director, Jamie Webb, who is best known for his involvement with the Full Frame Documentary Festival in Durham. He's coming over to take over as executive director of the Chelsea Theater, succeeding Emily Cass, who is heading into retirement. So congrats to Jamie Webb, and good luck to the Chelsea through that transition. But that's what I'm talking about with the succession plan. 8:47 is your time.
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4: And we'll just stick with it. This traffic report is brought to you by the Chelsea Theater. Looking good out there on the roadways. No incidents, accidents, or long delays to report if you're sticking around town. We do have one accident that's been reported on 15501 right by New Hope Commons near I-40. This is not appear to be backing up traffic, though. If you're seeing anything we're not reporting, shoot us a text when you're safe and off the roads. Let us know what's going on. 919-240-6000 is our text line. 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More about the Chelsea in a second with the Impossible Quiz. Quick look at weather now, brought to you by Duke Graduate Liberal Studies. 75 degrees in Chapel Hill with partly to mostly sunny skies out there right now. Should be partly cloudy today with a slight chance of rain and highs around 90 by the end of the day. Chance of rain potentially later in the day. We saw this yesterday when it was partly cloudy during the day and then those stray thunder showers crept in and caused some pretty heavy rain in some parts of the area at times. Always a slight chance of that on hot summer days, and that's kind of hanging around the forecast for the foreseeable future. So don't throw the rain gear into cold storage just yet, even though most of these days are going to be mostly sunny. Overnight lows around 70 tonight, and then partly cloudy with highs in the low 90s, and that slight little lingering chance of rain every day for the foreseeable future, tomorrow and Sunday and all through next week. 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

0: Impossible Quiz, a chance to win a pair of movie tickets to a local theater here in Chapel Hill. All you have to do is be the first caller in with the correct answer to our trivia question of the day. Today, as I mentioned, we're giving away two tickets to the Chelsea Theater. They got a lot of great stuff up on screen this weekend, including documentaries Mary Oliver, Saved by the Beauty of the World, and a remake, plus feature films Sheep in the Box and The Samurai and the Prisoner. Also enjoyed popular Chelsea Classics series. They got that up all the time. Find showtimes and more information online at thechelseatheater.org. We've got questions this week about movies filmed in North Carolina. So I'll ask you a question about a movie filmed in North Carolina. Call me and tell me the answer. You get it right before anyone else, you will win those two tickets. One more day, hopefully, of our alternate phone as we're getting our main studio fixed today and this weekend. So it should be back to normal on Monday, but one more day in our B studio here. So alternate phone number to call is 919-402-6000. That's 919-402-6940. Get by your phones and get that number in your head. Here is your question for a pair of tickets to the Chelsea Theater. Give me a call and tell me. How many billboards were erected near Black Mountain in 2016 for a movie that won Frances McDormand her second Oscar? How many billboards were erected near Black Mountain in 2016 for a movie that won Frances McDormand her second Oscar? Think you know, got a guess? Give me a call. 919-402-6940 is the number. First right answer gets two tickets to the Chelsea.
1: It's time now for this week's Hometown Hero, brought to you by the Omax Gardner Foundation. This week's Hometown Hero is Emily Sutton, the executive director and riverkeeper at the Haw River Assembly, a nonprofit whose mission is to restore and protect the Haw River, Jordan Lake, and the entire watershed around it.
2: Our watershed is 1,700 square miles. Every person that lives in that is part of our work. It's every drop of water, every stream, every creek, every pond, every salamander, but also every person that depends on it.
1: That work includes conservation, environmental advocacy, fighting pollution, and teaching people how to be effective stewards of the ecosystem themselves. It's vital work all the time in a watershed that covers 8 different counties, but the Haw River Assembly was never more important than last year in the immediate aftermath of Tropical Storm Chantal.
2: The water rose so quickly. The river in Bynum crested at 22.48 feet, which broke the record in 1996 for Hurricane Fran.
1: It was a disaster that affected Emily Sutton directly.
2: I left to go on a dinner date and then got a call from Sheriff Mike Robinson because my house was underwater and I was oblivious.
1: But Emily Sutton has been the Haw's riverkeeper since 2018, so notwithstanding her own struggles, she worked tirelessly in the days, weeks, and months after to lead a heroic team that responded to the storm in many different ways.
2: We mobilized our staff and our volunteers to help conduct water testing all over the areas that were impacted. We tested 150 community wells, and over 50% of those wells were contaminated with fecal and E. coli. And so then we had to help these communities figure out what that means, how to get their wells treated so their water was safe to drink again.
1: And the Haw River Assembly entered new territory in the aftermath of Chantal, taking steps to restore natural wetlands and mitigate the devastating impacts of flooding in the future.
2: There was a home on Carroll Street in Carrboro that had been flooded multiple times, but was really flooded in Chantal in a big way. And we have now worked with the town of Carrboro to secure funds to buy that property from the homeowners so they can have some relief and turn that property into a wetland.
1: You can learn more about the Haw River Assembly and support their effort at hawriver.org. And thanks and congratulations to Emily Sutton, this week's Hometown Hero. 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We thank them for their generous support of our Hometown Hero program all summer long.
0: 8:54 your time, and congrats to Jeff Neiman, first in with the right answer to today's trivia question. So he's got a pair of tickets to the Chelsea Theater. Question was, how many billboards were erected near Black Mountain in 2016 for a movie that won Frances McDormand her second Oscar? The title of the movie, Three Billboards Outside Ebbing, Missouri. It was the full title, Three Billboards Went Up Outside of Black Mountain. Jeff was first in with the right answer, so he's got a pair of tickets to the Chelsea Theater. We'll have two tickets to the Lumina Theater up for grabs in our next installment of the Impossible Quiz on Monday.
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0: Going to do it for me on this morning. Andy coming in with the morning grind in just a few minutes. 78 degrees in Chapel Hill. It's going to be a partly to mostly sunny day with highs around 90. Watch out for stray showers or thunder showers later in the day, though. Slight chance of that. Lows around 70 tonight, and then same story for every day to come. Partly cloudy with a slight chance of late in the day rain and highs in the low 90s Saturday and Sunday and every day next week. 9 o'clock is your time. We've got the morning grind coming up in a few minutes after ABC News at the top of the hour, which starts right now.
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2: ABC News, I'm Mike Dabosky. A New Mexico court is now ordering Meta to pay hundreds of millions of dollars following that landmark ruling earlier this year that found social media platforms are contributing to negative mental health outcomes in children. ABC's Elizabeth Schulze.
3: Meta facing nearly $1 billion in penalties and changes to its platforms Instagram and Facebook after a New Mexico judge handed down a decision saying Meta's social media platforms are a significant contributing factor to the current mental health crisis among New Mexico's youth. In this phase two of the landmark trial, the judge ordering Meta to pay $567 million.
2: That's in addition to a $375 million penalty the court had previously announced. Meta has said it will appeal. At least six people were killed when a gunman opened fire at a school on the outskirts of Bangkok, Thailand earlier today. That suspect, thought to be a student, is also dead. This is ABC News. Congressman Rob Menendez says there's been another death at the Delaney Hall.

0: detention center in Newark, New Jersey. It is the third death at the facility and the second in just a month. It's believed to have happened 2 weeks ago when the detainee had a seizure. The agency is required to notify Congress when a detainee dies in their custody, but ICE says the death actually happened at the hospital.
1: The death of this third detainee was never reported to Congress. It was never disclosed to the public. That's because he was not technically in federal custody when he died. And New Jersey Democrats and advocates say this is just part of the pattern of ICE and the private contractor here who runs Delaney Hall. Of fundamentally being unsafe, documented failures. They say this is the wake-up call to finally shut this facility down.
0: ABC's Darla Miles. And starting today, campfires are banned in Olympic National Park on account of an elevated wildfire danger. I'm Mike Dubosky, ABC News.
2: That'll be $84.52.
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9: My name's Xavier Williams. I'm from Chapel Hill. I would recommend Noble Orthodontics, that friendly atmosphere that they have. It was very welcoming to come in and very informative as well. I really felt like all of my questions were taken care of and addressed appropriately, and felt like the treatment plan that was developed for me really aligned with what I was trying to do. It was a very quick process as well. By the time I scheduled my consultation and by the time I actually started my treatment, the time between there was very short, which was nice for someone that was looking to see results as quickly as possible.
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12: Good morning. Andrew Stuckey here with you on a Friday morning for the Morning Grind. Thanks for hanging out. I've got a couple hours with you to put together a playlist of usually easygoing and acoustic music. There will be plenty of that, but I'm going to get some toe tappers in there and be happy that it's Friday. I'm going to start with some Nico Case as I sip my Paul Newman coffee. This is Hold On, Hold On. You're on the Morning Drive.

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0: That's Big Thief. Before that, we had Bower Birds. We started off with Nico Case. Coming up, we've got Magnetic Fields, Watch House, and first, some community partners.
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2: I'm Rebecca Johnson, and I'm part of the Will Johnson building team. So we just lay it out for them. This is what this is going to look like. Here's a calendar. You can see this. There's transparency in this. This is a list of questions we're going to go through in this meeting. If you don't know the answers,

0: worries. We're going to walk you through it. But as we've grown, we realize clients are different. There's different styles. There's different ways of doing things. But we want a clear roadmap so we can all get there together. And showing that to the client has made life easier for everybody because they know it's there. The same thing with the punch list. If they can see there's a punch list and they can see it's on our list, they don't have to worry about it being on their list. So simply sharing that document with them that they can see it's made it to the list and they know we're not going to leave till it's X'd out is everything.
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0: 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Orange County is celebrating the reopening of the Eno Arts Mill after a long recovery from Tropical Storm Chantal. The grand reopening is set for Friday, August 7th, with a party from 6 to 9 p.m. featuring live music from Liquid Pleasure. 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

Now for your local news, I'm Aaron Keck. In Chapel Hill, surprising business news this week as the iconic restaurant Breadman's was abruptly shut down, its doors padlocked by the Orange County Sheriff's Office. A notice on the door dated Wednesday said the restaurant is under a writ of possession. Court filings show Breadman's owners were more than $72,000 behind on rent payments, leading to a default on their lease. The writ of possession was actually issued on July 28th following a July 14th hearing where an Orange County magistrate sided with the landlords, in part because the restaurant's owners did not show. Breadman's has been a Chapel Hill staple since 1974, relocating from downtown to South Elliott Road in 2020 after it was purchased by former employee Omar Castro Juarez. No word whether it might ever reopen. While Breadman's is closed, another iconic Chapel Hill restaurant is opening a second location. Merritt's Grill on South Columbia Street has just opened up in a new spot at the Finley Golf Club on campus. A social media post from the club says Merritt's will be open to everyone, whether they're playing golf or not. Staying on campus, the UNC Leinberger Cancer Center made a big announcement yesterday, spotlighting an anonymous donation of $20 million that will go to supporting faculty and funding clinical trials. UNC also announced yesterday that construction is officially underway on two new campus dormitories on the sites formerly occupied by Jackson Hall and the North Campus Recreation Complex. They're set to open in the fall of 2028 with a combined total of 734 beds. Finally, in sports, Tar Heel football defensive coordinator Steve Belichick has gone on medical leave just a few weeks before the start of the regular season. Head coach Bill Belichick, Steve's father, confirmed that yesterday. No details and no timeline for his return, but Bill Belichick said he's

0: Friends. I'm Aaron Keck.
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0: 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We had Phoebe Bridgers before that. 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

Elliot Smith finishing up somebody that I used to know as I finish up my coffee and excitedly go get my refill. 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
1: ABC News, I'm Mike Dubosky. Experts had been expecting the Labor Department to add more than 80,000 jobs in July. Well, according to the latest report from the Labor Department, it actually lost 23,000. Local government, education, and retail trade saw especially steep declines. A New Mexico court wants the parent company of Facebook and Instagram to pay up again. ABC's Elizabeth Schulze.
2: The judge ordering Meta to pay $567 million, mostly toward mental health treatment programs. That's on top of a previous $375 million fine determined by a jury in March. Prosecutors from the state of New Mexico presenting internal Meta documents, saying the company knew features on its apps could lead to child exploitation, and it ignored the dangers.
1: Meta says it will appeal. And Lisa Murkowski has become the second Republican to oppose the confirmation of Todd Blanche as Attorney General. He can only afford to lose one more vote. This is ABC News. There is new backlash against Amanda Knox over her scheduled performance today at the Edinburgh Fringe Performing Arts Festival. Her stand-up show is called Cartwheel, a reference to a story that claimed Knox did cartwheels in the police station after the death of her roommate, Meredith Kircher, in 2007. Knox was convicted and then later acquitted of murdering her. Kircher's sister, Stephanie, spoke to Sky News about Knox's upcoming show.
3: In this instance, I think there was quite a sort of impact on many people. We felt very strongly that the violence surrounding the theme is not appropriate for a platform at a comedy show.
1: There are lingering delays after the closure of Midwest airspace yesterday. Hundreds of flights were unable to take off. Others were forced to divert due to an outage at a Minneapolis air traffic control facility. That shutdown affected flights in at least 9 states yesterday. I'm Mike Dubosky, ABC News.
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That was Camp on the Morning Grind. Before that, local music from H.C. McIntyre. Right now, I got a bee in my bonnet and want to play an old-timey song from my Purposefully Eccentric playlist. And you can join me for Purposefully Eccentric on Tuesday nights at 7 o'clock. We do a whole bunch of music from the middle of the 20th century and hit some more obscure tracks. For whatever reason, I really want to hear this one this morning to get my Friday going. This is Billy the Kid Emerson bragging about his woman on Red Hot.

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That's North Carolina's own Wilbert Harrison with Near to You. And before the community partners there, we had Billy the Kid Emerson doing Red Hot as I got a little bit old-timey and a little bit upbeat for the morning grind. So I'll rein it in a little bit now with some local music from Roxanne Fortney. This is Space.

Hey there, everyone. This is Brighton McConnell, and here's what you can find on chapelboro.com today. The Orange County Arts Commission is rebranding, launching a new identity alongside its philanthropic arm to better reflect its local efforts. Head to our news article to learn about the new name of Arts Orange

0: how the organization is rolling out the changes. Next, August is here and training camps have started, so we are gearing up for the college football season. If you are too, read the latest Holding Court column from sports broadcaster David Glenn. This week, he examines how the top programs in the ACC are stopping a talent drain by retaining their top players instead of seeing them use the transfer portal. Finally, the weekend is almost here. If you're looking for some good local activities as we close out the summer, check our Chapelboro local events calendar to see what's going on. Or use our Weekend Around the Hill post for a more curated weekend. 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

0: Now for your local news, I'm Aaron Keck. In Chapel Hill, surprising business news this week as the iconic restaurant Breadman's was abruptly shut down, its doors padlocked by the Orange County Sheriff's Office. A notice on the door dated Wednesday said the restaurant is under a writ of possession. Court filings show Breadman's owners were more than $72,000 behind on rent payments, leading to a default on their lease. The writ of possession was actually issued on July 28th following a July 14th hearing where an Orange County magistrate sided with the landlords, in part because the restaurant's owners did not show. Breadman's has been a Chapel Hill staple since 1974, relocating from downtown to South Elliott Road in 2020 after it was purchased by former employee Omar Castro Juarez. No word whether it might ever reopen. While Breadman's is closed, another iconic Chapel Hill restaurant is opening a second location. Merritt's Grill on South Columbia Street has just opened up in a new spot at the Finley Golf Club on campus. A social media post from the club says Merritt's will be open to everyone, whether they're playing golf or not. Staying on campus, the UNC Leinberger Cancer Center made a big announcement yesterday, spotlighting an anonymous donation of $20 million that will go to supporting faculty and funding clinical trials. UNC also announced yesterday that construction is officially underway on two new campus dormitories on the sites formerly occupied by Jackson Hall and the North Campus Recreation Complex. They're set to open in the fall of 2028 with a combined total of 734 beds. Finally, in sports, Tar Heel football defensive coordinator Steve Belichick has gone on medical leave just a few weeks before the start of the regular season. Head coach Bill Belichick, Steve's father, confirmed that yesterday. No details and no timeline for his return, but Bill Belichick said he's hoping Steve comes back as soon as possible. Direct quote. Opening game is August 29th against TCU. Get more news on chapelboro.com with your hometown headlines. I'm Aaron Keck.
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0: Kate Bollinger there asking, who am I but someone? Andrew Stuckey here with one more song left on the Morning Grind before it's Jordan Bile and the Record Shop for your Friday midday. And I've been playing a bunch of old R&B this hour, so I'm just going to go ahead and lean into that for the last track. One of my favorites from the great Ray Charles. Here's I've Got a Woman.
1: Real, I got

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1: News. I'm Mike Dubusky. An unexpected drop in the labor market, with the economy losing 23,000 jobs in July, according to the latest federal report. ABC's Elizabeth Schulze.
2: This is job losses last month, and the expectation had been that we would see over 80,000 new jobs added. There are certain sectors where the jobs were lost by the biggest amounts: local government, education, retail, hotels, and food services. We did also see a drop in the participation rate, meaning fewer people were trying to find work.
1: That landmark social media case in New Mexico against Meta, which found the company liable for endangering children, has now resulted in another major fine for the company, a judge ordering Meta to pay an additional $567 million. And at least six people were killed in Bangkok, Thailand earlier today when a gunman opened fire at a school. Authorities say that suspect, who's believed to be a student at that school, was also killed. This is ABC News. We're now learning the names of those two towns in New Jersey affected by cyber attacks at water systems. Facilities in Woodbine and Cape May were hit with the attacks, although they say water quality was not affected there.
3: Similar hacks have hit water utilities in more than a dozen other states. Iran remains the prime suspect, though it's unclear whether the goal is harm or fear.
1: ABC News chief investigative correspondent Aaron Katursky. Bad news for those under wildfire evacuation orders in Washington state.
4: It is going to be weeks before we can safely let you in. That is disappointing news, probably angering news, but the preservation of life is in our foremost thoughts and in the front of every decision we make when we talk about these evacuation zones.
1: Spokane County Sheriff John Knowles there, who points to toxic fumes and hazardous materials as the main reasons why the area remains dangerous. I'm Mike Dubusky, ABC News.
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That was local artist Luke Norton with Cherry Pits on the Record Shop. I'm Jordan Bile. Our next track, we're going to revisit our New Music Monday. 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Our New Music Monday artist this week is Wishy. They're an indie rock and shoegaze band from Indianapolis, Indiana, formed in 2021 by Kevin Crowder and Nina Pitchkites. Blending fuzzy guitars, dream pop melodies, and 90s alternative influences, the group broke through with its 2023 EP Paradise before releasing its acclaimed debut album, 777, in 2024. They will be at Stanchicks in Durham on October 20th, so if you like this song, you should definitely look into getting tickets.

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1: 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Orange County is celebrating the reopening of the Eno Arts Mill after a long recovery from Tropical Storm Chantal. 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And on Saturday, August 8th, the Chapel Hill Carbro NAACP and the League of Women Voters are hosting a voter education forum 3 to 5:30 at the Drakeford Library Complex in Carbro. 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
1: Now for your local news, I'm Aaron Keck. In Chapel Hill, surprising business news this week as the iconic restaurant Breadman's was abruptly shut down, its doors padlocked by the Orange County Sheriff's Office. A notice on the door dated Wednesday said the restaurant is under a writ of possession. Court filings show Breadman's owners were more than $72,000 behind on rent payments, leading to a default on their lease. The writ of possession was actually issued on July 28th following a July 14th hearing where an Orange County magistrate sided with the landlords, in part because the restaurant's owners did not show. Breadman's has been a Chapel Hill staple since 1974, relocating from downtown to South Elliott Road in 2020 after it was purchased by former employee Omar Castro Juarez. No word whether it might ever reopen. While Breadman's is closed, another iconic Chapel Hill restaurant is opening a second location. Merritt's Grill on South Columbia Street has just opened up in a new spot at the Finley Golf Club on campus. A social media post from the club says Merritt's will be open to everyone, whether they're playing golf or not. Staying on campus, the UNC Leinberger Cancer Center made a big announcement yesterday, spotlighting an anonymous donation of $20 million that will go to supporting faculty and funding clinical trials. UNC also announced yesterday that construction is officially underway on two new campus dormitories on the sites formerly occupied by Jackson Hall and the North Campus Recreation Complex. They're set to open in the fall of 2028 with a combined total of 734 beds. Finally, in sports, Tar Heel football defensive coordinator Steve Belichick has gone on medical leave just a few weeks before the start of the regular season. Head coach Bill Belichick, Steve's father, confirmed that yesterday. No details and no timeline for his return, but Bill Belichick said he's hoping Steve comes back as soon as possible, direct quote. Opening game is August 29th against TCU. Get more news on chapelboro.com. With your hometown headlines, I'm Aaron Keck.
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I'm Jordan Bile. It's going to be another humid day today. The high today is going to be in the low 90s, but it's going to feel like it's in the upper 90s with the humidity. It's time for some more music in the Record Shop. This is For the First Time Again by Tyler Ballgame.

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That was Better by Alice Phoebe Lou on The Record Shop. I'm Jordan Bile. That's about all I have time for in the first hour of The Record Shop, but I'm going to be sticking with you with more great music after ABC News at the top of next hour. To close the first hour of the show, I've got one more song. This is Dead with Bad Love.

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1: 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You can find all these shows and more on the Chapelboro Concert Calendar. 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
1: ABC News, I'm Mike Dabosky. Moments ago on the Senate floor.
2: All considered, I will vote for Mr. Blanche. I'll be criticized for this vote. What's new?
1: Louisiana Senator Bill Cassidy saying he will vote to confirm Todd Blanche as the Attorney General. Blanche's path to becoming full AG narrowed earlier today after Lisa Murkowski announced she would not support him. According to today's report from the Bureau of Labor Statistics, the U.S. labor market lost 23,000 jobs in the month of July. KPMG chief economist and managing director Diane Swonk says it all makes the Fed's job more complicated.
3: This doesn't take a rate hike off the table in the month of September, but it makes it much more fraught with risks now to the labor market if inflation remains persistent.
1: And an appeals court has ruled President Trump needs congressional approval to continue his White House ballroom project and has ordered construction halted. This is ABC News. A new government report found that Elon Musk's Department of Government Efficiency, or DOGE, vastly inflated how much money it claimed to save taxpayers in the early months of President Trump's second term. ABC's Jay O'Brien reports from Washington.
4: The review from the Government Accountability Office, a nonpartisan independent agency that produces reports for Congress, found that DOGE's claim, it was emblazoned on their website, that it saved $110 billion in taxpayer money, largely couldn't be verified and said DOGE was not transparent about where that number came from.
1: The Government Accountability Office found that DOGE couldn't provide information for 96% of purported savings from canceled federal contracts. A growing list of restaurant chains are pulling jalapenos linked to salmonella from their menus. Salad chain Sweetgreen joining Chipotle and Qdoba, saying they proactively removed the tainted peppers. And L.A. County health officials say a person infected with the measles virus visited Universal Studios Hollywood on July 26th. I'm Mike Dabosky, ABC News.
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9: 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I'm Jordan Vile. Thank you for spending your Friday afternoon with me. The Record Shop is brought to you by the great businesses in downtown Chapel Hill and Carrboro, and I'll be back after a couple songs to highlight one of those businesses for you. But first, let's get started with the music in the second hour of The Record Shop. And I've got a couple local artists to kick us off in the second hour. This is Katie Ray to start us with 2 a.m.

Back-to-back local artists to start off the second hour of the Record Shop. First up, we had 2 a.m. by Katie Ray, and then we had Alicia Lang with My Kind. I'm Jordan File, and the Record Shop is brought to you by the great businesses in downtown Chapel Hill and Carrboro, including the Story Venue and the Story Chapter 2. 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
2: I'm Chapel Hill Town Manager Ted Voorhees. This is Our Town, Stories of Chapel Hill, where you get to hear from the people at the heart of your local government. I want you to meet Taz Lagu and Ben Burlsheimer from our planning department. They share how their work shapes Chapel Hill now and in the future.
3: I think a good example of how you can see planning in action in Chapel Hill is essentially any new development that you see around town. Any construction site is the result of the rules that are on the books and what we as a town have said we want to allow or we want to see around town.
4: Planning for mobility in action means thinking about where people are going to need to go around town today and in the future. And I think that's one thing that we focus on is giving people at Chapel Hill the option to choose how they get around town. 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And the link of land use and transportation planning, they're really all one and the same, and there's no way to sort of separate them out.
2: 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They show that in our town, we're learning, serving, and working together to build a community where everyone thrives. Visit chapelhillnc.gov to sign up for Our Town, a weekly email with cool stories like this and all the latest news from the town.
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That was Francis of Delirium with It's a Beautiful Life on the Record Shop. I'm Jordan Beil. UNC men's basketball will face West Virginia in the 2026 Dick Vitale Invitational this season, which will be played on November 27th. To read more about that, head over to chapelboro.com in our sports section. It's time now for some more music in the Record Shop. This is Lucy Dacus with Ankles.

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1: Now for your local news, I'm Aaron Keck. In Chapel Hill, surprising business news this week as the iconic restaurant Breadman's was abruptly shut down, its doors padlocked by the Orange County Sheriff's Office. A notice on the door dated Wednesday said the restaurant is under a writ of possession. Court filings show Breadman's owners were more than $72,000 behind on rent payments, leading to a default on their lease. The writ of possession was actually issued on July 28th, following a July 14th hearing, where an Orange County

0: magistrate sided with the landlords, in part because the restaurant's owners did not show. Bredman's has been a Chapel Hill staple since 1974, relocating from downtown to South Elliott Road in 2020 after it was purchased by former employee Omar Castro Juarez. No word whether it might ever reopen. While Bredman's is closed, another iconic Chapel Hill restaurant is opening a second location. Merritt's Grill on South Columbia Street has just opened up in a new spot at the Finley Golf Club on campus. A social media post from the club says Merritt's will be open to everyone, whether they're playing golf or not. Staying on campus, the UNC Leinberger Cancer Center made a big announcement yesterday, spotlighting an anonymous donation of $20 million that will go to supporting faculty and funding clinical trials. UNC also announced yesterday that construction is officially underway on two new campus dormitories on the sites formerly occupied by Jackson Hall and the North Campus Recreation Complex. They're set to open in the fall of 2028 with a combined total of 734 beds. Finally, in sports, Tar Heel football defensive coordinator Steve Belichick has gone on medical leave just a few weeks before the start of the regular season. Head coach Bill Belichick, Steve's father, confirmed that yesterday. No details and no timeline for his return, but Bill Belichick said he's hoping Steve comes back as soon as possible. Direct quote. Opening game is August 29th against TCU. Get more news on chapelboro.com. With your hometown headlines, I'm Aaron Keck.
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That was Swap Meet with Sand on the Record Shop. I'm Jordan Bile. 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

in and out of here. It was cold outside.

That was Maria Somerville with Garden on the Record Shop. I'm Jordan Bile. That's about all I have time for in the second hour of the Record Shop, but there's plenty more great music still to come in the final hour of the show after ABC News at the top of next hour. To close out the second hour, let's hear one more song. This is the Rolling Stones with 19th Nervous Breakdown.

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0: Drones hit a warehouse of Russia's biggest online retailer in the Ural Mountains. This is ABC News. More restaurant chains are pulling peppers off the menu. They're linked to salmonella. Sweetgreen now joining Chipotle and Qdoba.
1: Several national restaurant chains use the jalapenos tied to that salmonella outbreak. The CDC says it requested additional funding in the federal budget for food safety and has a dedicated team now supporting the outbreak response, working closely with the FDA and state health departments. And there are some positive signs on cyclosporiasis. Cases in the epicenter of Michigan, they're leveling off. And health officials there say eating bagged lettuce is now safe with the contaminated products off the market.
0: ABC's Larry Spencer. Amanda Knox is doing stand-up. Knox was convicted, imprisoned, and later acquitted of killing roommate Meredith Kircher in Italy 19 years ago. Kircher's sister, Stephanie, tells Sky News her family would like Knox to move away from Meredith's name. Well, it starts today at the Edinburgh Fringe Festival. Chuck Sievertson, ABC News.
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10: 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I'm Jordan Vile. Thank you for spending your Friday afternoon with me. I've got some great music coming up for us in the final hour of the show today. And let's get right into it. This is Phoebe Bridgers with Lost Boys.

That was The Two Lips with Talk on The Record Shop. I'm Jordan Bile. 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

That was White Reaper with Blue 42 on the Record Shop. I'm Jordan Bile. Chapel Hill's Breadman's restaurant was closed and padlocked by the sheriff's office after defaulting their lease. 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
1: Now for your local news, I'm Aaron Keck. In Chapel Hill, surprising business news this week as the iconic restaurant Breadman's was abruptly shut down, its doors padlocked by the Orange County Sheriff's Office. A notice on the door dated Wednesday said the restaurant is under a writ of possession. Court filings show Breadman's owners were more than $72,000 behind on rent payments, leading to a default on their lease. The writ of possession was actually issued on July 28th following a July 14th hearing where an Orange County magistrate sided with the landlords, in part because the restaurant's owners did not show. Breadman's has been a Chapel Hill staple since 1974, relocating from downtown to South Elliott Road in 2020 after it was purchased by former employee Omar Castro Juarez. No word whether it might ever reopen. While Breadman's is closed, another iconic Chapel Hill restaurant is opening a second location. Merritt's Grill on South Columbia Street has just opened up in a new spot at the Finley Golf Club on campus. A social media post from the club says Merritt's will be open to everyone, whether they're playing golf or not. Staying on campus, the UNC Leinberger Cancer Center made a big announcement yesterday, spotlighting an anonymous donation of $20 million that will go to supporting faculty and funding clinical trials. UNC also announced yesterday that construction is officially underway on two new campus dormitories on the sites formerly occupied by Jackson Hall and the North Campus Recreation Complex. They're set to open in the fall of 2028 with a combined total of 734 beds. Finally, in sports, Tar Heel football defensive coordinator Steve Belichick has gone on medical leave just a few weeks before the start of the regular season. Head coach Bill Belichick, Steve's father, confirmed that yesterday. No details and no timeline for his return, but Bill Belichick said he's hoping Steve comes back as soon as possible, direct quote. Opening game is August 29th against TCU. Get more news on chapelboro.com. With your hometown headlines, I'm Aaron Keck.
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That was First High by Nikki Lane on The Record Shop. I'm Jordan Bile. UNC defensive coordinator Steve Belichick is away from the program on medical leave. You can read about what his father, head coach Bill Belichick, said on chapelboro.com in our sports section. We wish Steve Belichick well. It's time for some more music in The Record Shop. This is Simple Creatures with Adrenaline.

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That was Boys Like Girls with Love Drunk. And before that, we heard Fall Out Boy with a little less 16 candles, a little more Touch Me on the Record Shop. I'm Jordan Bile. Unfortunately, my time with you has come to a close in the Record Shop, but you can hear more of me later at 7 o'clock when I join you for This Week in Music. Until then, I've got to step aside and pass the mic off to Andrew for Indy with Andy and News on the Hill after that. To close out the Record Shop for today, I've got an all-time low song. This is Lost in Stereo.

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1: 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The Orange County Arts Commission is rebranding, launching a new identity alongside its philanthropic arm to better reflect its local efforts. 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Next, August is here and training camps have started, so we are gearing up for the college football season. If you are too, read the latest Holding Court column from sports broadcaster David Glenn. 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Finally, the weekend is almost here. If you're looking for some good local activities as we close out the summer, check our Chapelboro local events calendar to see what's going on. Or use our Weekend Around the Hill post for a more curated weekend. All of that and so much more is on chapelboro.com today.
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4: 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We address food insecurity. 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It's the cost of everything has increased. Everything has gone up except wages. When I tell my friends that Chatham County is one of the most expensive places to live in the state, they look at me like I've gone crazy. But from Highway 87 east up into the northeast corner of Chatham County, that's an incredibly expensive place to live. The rest of the county, you can't say the same thing. It's a tale of two counties, but everything has increased. Housing, food, electricity, all of the utilities, transportation costs, gas. I mean, we now have three trucks. 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But nevertheless, we need our community to understand the issue and to actually try to do something about that. Because just myself as the leader of CORA, I can only carry that ball so far.
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8: ABC News, I'm Chuck Sievertson. Looks like Todd Blanche has barely enough support from Republicans to become the next attorney general. He lost two votes, but now Louisiana Republican Bill Cassidy announces he'll support Blanche. ABC's Jay O'Brien on Capitol Hill.
9: Cassidy acknowledged the decisions are made by President Trump, and he believes that in some instances, while he's concerned about weaponization of the Justice Department, he believes that Todd Blanche could push back on President Trump and try to blunt some of the president's instincts.
8: A net gain of 83,000 jobs last month was expected by analysts, but instead, the Labor Department reports a loss of 23,000, and totals for June and May were revised downward. Panel of judges at the D.C. Circuit Court of Appeals rules that President Trump exceeded his authority in setting out to build a $400 million ballroom at the White House without Congress's okay. An appeal to the Supreme Court is expected. This is ABC News. It sounds like science fiction, but gene splicing technology holds promise for people with predispositions to certain diseases.
5: Plus,
10: researchers have been able to genetically splice out an allergy-inducing protein from a pair of dogs so their fur, dander, and saliva won't make their owner sneeze. The benefit?
11: It opens the door to a lot more people being able to own pets.
10: But bioethicist Arthur Kaplan sees a darker side.
11: It may discourage people from trying to use strays and unwanted animals. They're not engineered to be allergy-free.
10: At a time when shelters are filled with dogs and cats that don't have a home.

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1: A teenager accused of dressing as a clown and randomly stabbing a man to death at a bus stop in East St. Louis, Illinois, has been charged with murder, say state police. No word about why it happened. The teen will be detained until at least his next hearing in juvenile court. Chuck Sievertson, ABC News.
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Andy here with you on 97.9 The Hill here in the Chapel Hill Media Group studio on East Franklin Street in Chapel Hill. And we're going to get things started on this Monday afternoon. Excuse me, this Friday afternoon, the way we do on a Monday afternoon. And that is by checking out our new Music Monday song for the week, made possible by A Better Image Printing, located on Garrett Road in Durham. This week's selection comes from the Indianapolis shoegaze band Wishy, and this song is called Lovesick here on Indie with Andy.

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0: Time's now 2:18. Andy here with you on Indie with Andy, and we're going to keep the music rolling right along now on this Friday afternoon. I've got some White Stripes in the queue. This is My Doorbell.

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BJ Thomas with the smash hit Raindrops Keep Falling on My Head, which was penned by Burt Bacharach and Hal David. And BJ Thomas' birthday was today. Celebrated a birthday tomorrow, the great The Edge from U2. And I will take a moment to give The Edge some flowers here. In the world of guitar virtuoso playing, usually premiums put on playing real fast and real complicated. And The Edge is an artist. He does a whole lot of empty space. He does a lot of work with delays. And he does a lot of creating atmosphere. And I think that this song is a really good example of that. This is U2 with Where the Streets Have No Name. And we'll pay special attention to The Edge's minimalist guitar work that is outstanding on this track.

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9: 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Andy here for Indy with Andy. And I'm feeling like some Alejandro Escovedo here on a Friday afternoon. I'm going to go with Rhapsody.

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11: Time is now 2:48 on a Friday afternoon, and I have important information to share that I just learned whilst hosting this music show. A little inside baseball for us here at the radio station. We had an issue with our main mixing board in our main studio for the last several days. We've been doing our live shows from the production studio, and we are back in the main studio now, which I'm pretty excited about. But I just learned that we're only broadcasting on the right channel. So if you are in a car or another stereo setup that has your speakers separated, well, you're probably only hearing us out of one side. And I am trying to make music choices going forward that will not be too affected by that. We were joking around the office here about playing Beatles songs that have all of the lyrics mixed on one side or the other. So hopefully none of those songs are doing that here without me realizing it. We're going to keep things going now with Dive. That's D-I-I-V. The song is How Long Have You Known?

Times now 2:56. Running out of minutes here on Indie with Andy. I'm going to go out on a song from The Boss as I finish up my News on the Hill prep, and I'll start going by Andrew. I invite you to hang out and find out what's going on in the community. There's actually kind of a lot today to get to, so less talk, more rock. Here's The Boss. I'm going down.

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1: ABC News, I'm Chuck Sieverton. The Senate today approved a long-awaited Russia and Iran sanctions bill. It heads to the House, which is on recess until the end of the month. President Trump moves forward with his attempt to remove Lisa Cook from the Federal Reserve over unproven allegations of mortgage fraud, sources say. Cook's lawyer calls the allegation baseless. Analysts expected a net gain of 83,000 jobs last month. Instead, the Labor Department reports a loss of 23,000. Totals for June and May were revised downward. KPMG chief economist, managing director Diane Swonk, says one factor was the loss of temporary protected status for hundreds of thousands of Haitian immigrants.
2: Many employers were unclear about when they could keep those workers till, and some of those layoffs occurred ahead of time.
1: Todd Blanche has barely enough support to become the next attorney general, with Senator Bill Cassidy saying he'll vote for him. This is ABC News. Wildfires in the West leading to many alerts, says ABC News chief meteorologist Ginger Z.
3: Most of Colorado, parts of Wyoming, Idaho, Oregon, Spokane, not just in the air quality alerts, but now back in the red flag warnings. Unfortunately, they've had that break from the winds, but the winds are going to kick back up to the 30-mile-per-hour mark in the Cascades, over to the Blue Mountains. Just watch the fire danger this weekend. It's going to be higher than it has been most of this week. The smoke, not moving that much. It is away from the coast, so Seattle and Portland clear out.
1: Amanda Knox, convicted and later acquitted of murdering her roommate, Meredith Kircher, in Italy 19 years ago, is set to perform comedy stand-up at an arts festival in Scotland starting today. Kircher's sister launched an online petition against it. Knox's reaction?
4: I can't say that I was anticipating a petition, but I was anticipating criticism and pushback.
1: Knox mentions her case in the act. The petition's got over 7,000 signatures. Chuck Sieverson, ABC News.
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16: 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Andrew Stuckey here with you in the Chapel Hill Media Group studio on East Franklin Street in Chapel Hill. Today is Friday. It is August 7th. Time is now 3:05. Let's go ahead and get you reset with our top three stories at 3 o'clock. Top story this afternoon, the latest on the pipeline in Chatham County. We also have more on data centers in Chatham County. And we have a big donation announced for the Lineberger Cancer Center. All that and more is coming up in the news. Also this hour, we'll be having our Bridging the Gap conversation with the Orange Partnership. We'll be talking with Vicki Feaster-Fornville and Victoria Fornville. And coming up at 4:30, Aaron Keck visited with UNC men's soccer head coach Carlos Somanoa earlier today. And we will hear that conversation. And then we'll have more sports with Brighton and Deb on Stroman on Sports. Right now, let's go ahead and get into the news. On Wednesday, the Chatham County Board of Commissioners held a special meeting to hear the thoughts and concerns of residents regarding a proposed natural gas pipeline. Pipeline's being proposed by the utility company Enbridge. Pipeline would stretch 28 miles from Siler City to Moncure and pass through the private property of residents along the way. While Enbridge says it would be used to support the county's growing population and industry, many residents fear the environmental impacts, the negative effect on property values, and that the pipeline would be used to support a proposed data center. 97.9 The Hill's Henry Taylor attended the meeting to hear more from the concerned community members and about how the fate of the project ultimately rests at the state level.
17: At the Chatham County Agriculture and Conference Center, more than 300 residents and activists poured into the main auditorium hall for a special meeting on a proposed Enbridge natural gas pipeline. Enbridge plans to use eminent domain laws to survey and ultimately create 50-foot-wide easements on private property in order to complete the 12-inch-wide pipeline. During public comment, the Chatham County Board of Commissioners heard concerns from 50 people who are against the development, many of whom have received notice from the company that their property could soon host an easement.
18: Fossil fuels are not the future. They are truly fossils, dinosaurs of the past.
19: Natural gas pipelines explode with alarming frequency in the United States.
18: There's not a third grader in this county that doesn't know how important the environment is to their future, and we adults need to start acting like it.
17: John Dunning is one of the Chatham County property owners who may end up with the pipeline near his home. During his time at the podium, he responded to the rumors that the project could be used to support a data center.
20: I asked the board, how does that constitute public necessity? How does that constitute the use of eminent domain by a Canadian company and local assistance to steal my American Chatham County soil and put my family at danger? Those of us losing our land need the board to help us understand why.

0: are expected to carry this huge burden in order to fill the coffers from private players who have no genuine interest in the prosperity of our Chatham County. Right.
1: One group in attendance was the Chatham County Bridge Brigade, an activist organization which uses large signs to spread messages to drivers passing under bridges. Outside the meeting, members held signs with slogans like "There is no Planet B" and "InBridge fuels climate chaos." Brigade member and Pittsboro resident Mary Blevins said she was surprised to learn that InBridge's access to people's property would go beyond the initial installation of the pipeline.
2: Once that pipeline goes in, if they get their 50-foot right-of-way in the future, they can extend it without any okay, or they don't have to ask the residents. They can just make it bigger.
1: Another speaker at the meeting was Sarah Heilman, the clean energy strategist at NC Warn, a nonprofit which advocates for environmental causes across North Carolina. She said while the state is rapidly developing, a natural gas pipeline would cause more harm than good.
3: Any investment that North Carolina makes into fossil fuel infrastructure is one that further entrenches us in a fossil fuel future. If we do, in fact, need more power to fuel growing businesses in the state, I think it's important that we fuel those businesses with clean energy. So local solar installations, battery installations, these are faster to install, cheaper, much more equitable, and less polluting than these proposed fossil fuel projects.
1: She said both her organization and the Haw River Assembly are urging the county to ask the state to require an environmental impact statement. They also want the county to request individual permits for any area where the pipeline would go under water sources, rather than allowing InBridge to use one permit for the whole project. These are ultimately state-level decisions, as Chatham County Commissioner Amanda Robertson shared in a written statement from the board. Quote, as a county government in North Carolina, our authority over the approval process and ultimate outcome of a project of this nature is limited. However, where the county does have authority and influence, it is important that our decisions are informed by the voices of our community. Hearing directly from our residents helps guide how the board exercises any authority available to us and considers any actions the county may take. Shiloh Dahm, an attorney specializing in eminent domain law, explained that because utility companies have considerable rights of early access to begin planning and developing projects, the county cannot take direct action to stop the pipeline.
4: From here, there is a regulatory process that unfolds largely at the state level, because this is an intrastate pipeline, meaning that it's only staying within the boundaries of North Carolina. But right now, essentially, most of the regulatory approval happens at the state level and less so at the county level. But these kinds of county governments' choices and community involvement is an important component that will be considered at the state level.
1: And even though Chatham County may have limited power in this instance, Mary Blevins said she appreciated the board's openness to hearing the concerns of the community.
2: There's a lot to be said for people showing up in person and standing up and speaking out. So that's why I'm here. I have no idea if it will have the desired effect, but the fact that the Chatham County commissioners are willing to hold this meeting shows that we voted for a lot of the right people.
1: For 97.9 The Hill, I'm Henry Taylor.
5: Thank you, Henry. You can find a digital version of that story on chapelboro.com. InBridge provided a statement on how it plans to conduct the project. The statement reads, quote, we are still in the design and survey phase to gather data and landowner input so that InBridge Gas North Carolina can select a route that helps avoid or reduce impacts on environmentally and culturally sensitive areas. We respect that this project raises questions and concerns in the community and among leaders, and we share their interest in protecting natural resources and minimizing impacts. We are committed to engaging with landowners, the community, and local leaders to answer questions and provide information as route refinement continues. It's an official statement from InBridge on that pipeline project. Part of that story is a proposed data center near Moncure that would, in part, possibly be supplied with energy from that pipeline. Chatham County Commissioner Karen Howard recently spoke with us about some lessons learned on data centers at the National Association of Counties conference.
6: What's on top of everyone's mind right now is the data center discussion, and we're certainly in Chatham County very deep in that with the moratorium and a lot of feedback from our community. But one of the benefits of being part of an association like NACO is you get to hear what other communities are doing and thinking around similar challenges. And, you know, data centers are presenting themselves everywhere. It's not a unique to Chatham County thing. I have been really encouraged by the fact that my board is thinking about the reality that we might have data centers in Chatham, and how do we want to approach that? Do we want to ensure that not only do we have the right land use policies and ordinances that are specific to data centers, but how do we develop the right community benefit agreement so that we are asking those data center developers to partner with us in our communities to address the challenges that we're currently facing.
5: Karen Howard speaking there. You can find the full conversation at chapelboro.com. Looking now to some entertainment news, Chapel Hill's Chelsea Theater has appointed Jamie Webb as their new executive director. Webb will begin on Monday, September 14th, and most recently served as development manager for the Full Frame Documentary Film Festival in Durham. You can learn more details in the article on chapelboro.com. Looking to campus now, UNC Lineberger Cancer Center made an announcement yesterday spotlighting an anonymous donation of $20 million that will go to supporting faculty and funding clinic trials. UNC also announced that the construction has begun officially on two new campus dorm buildings, first residence hall construction in decades. It's on the former site of the Jackson Hall and North Campus Recreation Complex, scheduled to be open in fall of 2028. Time's now 3:14. We'll hear from some community partners, do traffic and weather together, get into sports, and we'll also have our Bridging the Gap conversation with Vicki Feaster-Fornville and Victoria Fornville. All that and more coming up here on News on the Hill.
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8: I'm Chapel Hill Town Manager Ted Voorhees. This is Our Town, Stories of Chapel Hill, where you get to hear from the people at the heart of your local government. I want you to meet Taz Lagu and Ben Burlsheimer from our planning department. They share how their work shapes Chapel Hill now and in the future.
9: I think a good example of how you can see planning in action in Chapel Hill is essentially any new development that you see around town. Any construction site is the result of the rules that are on the books and what we as a town have said we want to allow or we want to see around town.
10: Planning for mobility in action means thinking about where people are going to need to go around town today and in the future. And I think that's one thing that we focus on is giving people at Chapel Hill the option to choose how they get around town. And I think the way that connects to what Taz was saying is that you can't have great greenways without good located housing and commercial areas. And the link of land use and transportation planning, they're really all one and the same, and there's no way to sort of separate them out.
8: I'm proud of the work Taz and Ben are leading. They show that in our town, we're learning, serving, and working together to build a community where everyone thrives. Visit chapelhillnc.gov to sign up for Our Town, a weekly email with cool stories like this and all the latest news from the town.
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4: 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Andrew here with you on News on the Hill. And it is time to do a quick check of our weather forecast. We'll also check traffic first. It is, after all, the Painter Law Traffic Report. And it is Friday afternoon on that Painter Law Traffic Report. That means we're in for some slowdowns on the interstate, most likely. Pretty good right now, though. We'll start in town where we've got nothing to report in our downtowns. Just some congestion on South Columbia at the construction with South Road on campus. And looking over at the interstates up to Hillsboro, they both look fine. A little bit of congestion emerging on Churton Street south of downtown. I-40 is starting to pick up a little bit. It looks like we've got possibly an accident near Fayetteville Road. Not sure. There's a lot of police activity being recorded there, and there's a lot of traffic, but haven't gotten official word of an accident. But that is for eastbound travelers near Fayetteville Road, and those delays are going to continue on through RTP. Just a little bit of a slowdown through the Alexander Interchange northbound on the Durham Freeway. Otherwise, that looks pretty good. And Chatham County looking pretty good at the moment. If there's something that I'm missing and you're not driving, you can text me here in the studio at 919-240-6000. Time now to look at the weather forecast. And we had a consistent run of weather there in the forecast. And then we got kind of surprised last night. Whole bunch of rain there for a while, right around 7 o'clock. It came down real hard, and it was not really in the predicted forecast. So take everything I say this afternoon with a grain of salt, weather-wise, apparently. 91 at the moment, partly cloudy, and that should be as warm as it gets. We'll get down to 72 overnight, back up to 92 tomorrow and Sunday with mostly cloudy skies. Actually, we'll just do that again on Monday, and then thunderstorm activity expected on Tuesday and Wednesday of next week. Time is now 3:22.
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4: Time now for sports, brought to you this hour by Coldwell Banker Howard, Perry, and Walston. First up, Tar Heel football. We got coaching news. Defensive coordinator Steve Belichick has been placed on medical leave, or he's gone on medical leave. Just a few weeks before the start of the season, Bill Belichick is Steve's father. He confirmed that to the media yesterday, saying there are no details on his timeline for return, but he's hoping Steve comes back, quote, as soon as possible. UNC was 66th nationally in scoring defense last season. It was Steve's first as a defensive coordinator. They did rank 24th nationally in red zone defense. Speaking of Bill Belichick, you've got fall training camp underway, season opener coming up on the 29th, and Bill Belichick spoke with the media yesterday, said that the team is starting to ramp up the intensity in practice.
6: You know, we've had the acclimation period here, and that's been good. You know, we were in full pads yesterday. Today we will be back down as part of the, conclusion of the acclimation period. And so that's been a big teaching time for us. We've gotten, probably at least 75%, maybe a little bit more than that in terms of our schemes, so our plays and all that. There's still some things that we have to put in, but we have by far and away the majority of everything in. We've been able to run it for multiple days. And I would say, the competition really starts this week. When we're in pads, everybody's had multiple opportunities to run these plays. And now we'll compete and see how it comes out. So there's, always a little bit of a learning curve. And we got a lot of that done in the spring. But this acclimation period, which, tempers a little bit the physical side of the game and so forth, that now that we're able to get into that, we can actually run things, at the speed and tempo as close as possible in practice as we'll be in the game. So that'll really be the next 10 days or so, really be the real competition part of camp for us.
4: Bill Belichick speaking there. You can get more Carolina football coverage on chapelboro.com, including a new commentary from Art Chansky. Looking elsewhere in Tar Heel sports, we've got some UNC men's basketball news to share with you. As a late breaking addition to the roster, South Dakota center Cameron Fins committing to UNC. 7-footer, exhausted his college eligibility until that court ruling, says that he's one of the folks that falls into a category where he could get a fifth season. So assuming that stands up, he'll be in Chapel Hill. You'll learn more details in the news article on chapelboro.com. Also got a schedule update for men's basketball. They'll be in Charlotte on Boxing Day for a matchup against West Virginia. It's the second annual Dick Vitale Invitational. Games on Friday, November 27th. It'll be the first time that the Tar Heels have met West Virginia in over 60 years, believe it or not. Finally, looking to the pro ranks now, Durham Bulls lost to Charlotte 8-5 last night. They'll try again tonight at 7 o'clock. Time is now 3:25. We'll hear from some community partners, and then it's almost time for Bridging the Gap here on 97.9 The Hill.
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3: Time's now 3:31. Andrew here with you, checking the weather forecast, and then we'll do our Bridging the Gap conversation with the Orange Partnership. We've got Victoria Fornville and Vicky Feaster Fornville in studio. First up, though, the weather. It's going to be in the 90s. It's going to be partly cloudy. It's going to get down to like 72 at night. And that's pretty much it for like the next 4 days. It will get a little bit warmer than that later in the early part of next week. We're looking at 93 on Monday, 95 on Tuesday. But for the next 3 days, 92, mostly sunny, overnight lows of 72. And I'm going to say there's no rain in the forecast, but spent all afternoon saying that yesterday too, and then I was out in a whole lot of rain right after I got off work and thought I just misled a bunch of people because it rained a lot and I was driving through it. So hopefully we dodge that tonight, but the predicted outcome tonight, partly cloudy and down to 73. This check of the weather forecast is brought to you by Rand Coca-Cola Beverages. They are inviting you to celebrate 250 years the classic way with an ice cold Coca-Cola. Look for patriotic cans that are available all summer long, perfect for summer moments from the backyard to Franklin Street. Celebrate the moment. Drink in America with Coca-Cola. Time is now 3:32. We'll be right back to Bridge the Gap here on News on the Hill.
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3: Going to continue the show now by having our regularly scheduled conversation with the Orange Partnership. It's time for Bridging the Gap, where on the first Friday of each month, we meet local partners working together to close the communication gap between parents and their children and help all young people in our community live healthy and productive lives. This week, or this month, we're talking with Vicky Feaster-Fornville, Chapel Hill Carrboro City Schools Board of Education member and 2025 Pauli Murray Award winner. So thank you so much for being here, Vicky.
5: Oh, you're quite welcome. I'm glad to be here. Thank you so much.
3: Also returning to Bridging the Gap, we've got Victoria Fornville, the North Carolina educator and winner of the statewide e-learning advisor of the year from last year. So welcome.

0: once again.
1: I'm really happy to be here.
0: And we talked about this a little bit the last time you were here, but it's been a while. It's been like a year, right? It's close to a year.
1: Yes.
0: But I did want to get into just generally speaking what the Orange Partnership does. It's a coalition working for healthy communities, focuses efforts on enhancing protective factors that reduce the likelihood of young people turning to substance abuse. I'm just going to have you each kind of talk about how what you do fits into this and how you got involved with the Orange Partnership. And we will start with Vicki Feaster-Fornville.
2: Okay, the partnership. It is an awesome organization. It's a coalition of different groups within Orange County whose goal is really to help our kids be their best selves and to make sure that we do the best we can to help them have substance-free lives and to be mentally well. And the work that I do, I'm a parent and advocate of students first and foremost, and I'm also a community ambassador in that I try to connect things that we do in the coalition, like mental wellness, talking about parents discussing hard topics with their children, and going into the schools and into the community, trying to do just what this program is called, bridging the gap to bring them all together.
0: It's the voice of Vicki Feaster-Fornville. We're also joined by Victoria Fornville. What about you?
3: So as previously mentioned, I am indeed an educator and I work with high school students. I was introduced to the coalition through my mother. And honestly, I'm always an advocate for our students, and anytime that they really need someone to kind of jump in, be boots on the ground, that's where I'm at. So that's how I've been able to work with them on different activities in the past.
0: I'm going to speculate, maybe paint with a broad brush here a little bit, but with your specific role as an e-learning advisor, I feel like a lot of people, you know, some people end up in the e-learning program for, you know, a variety of reasons, but there are a lot of people in there that are in there because the traditional educational model doesn't fit for them. That means that they've kind of been, you know, square pegged for a bunch of their educational career. And that also opens up a lot of the other issues that the Orange Partnership talks about. So I feel like you've got a set of students that have a little bit more of these external challenges for the most part. Is that something that you notice in your interactions with them? Is that, you know, as a former educator, I know a different group of students, there's always a different vibe to that. So is that something that you feel when you're in a group with those students?
3: Absolutely. So like you said, I do have a very diverse and different in a great way group of students. I tend to have students, some who are overachievers, very high achieving students who are able to be kind of self-sufficient. And they may be taking additional courses on top of their regular in-person course load. But I 9 times out of 10 have more so students who are on that untraditional pathway, credit recovery students who may have to work during school hours, so they're taking virtual classes so that way they can support themselves and their families. Students who, again, I said credit recovery, but not just that, students who may have failed courses 2 and 3 times and now they're working with me to be able to get themselves to graduate on time. And I've learned a lot in my past 2 years working with those students about not just the resiliency that our students have, but just how much you can really support a student and advocate for students, especially the ones that are facing certain adversities.
0: It's the voice of Victoria Fornville. We're also visiting with Vicki Feaster-Fornville. And I wanted to kind of circle back around on some of the stuff that you said that's important to you and why you're connected with the Orange Partnership. How much of that is able to influence your work on the school board? Is it just kind of like a lens that you look at everything through, or do you feel like you actually have an opportunity to advocate with the school board as being a member? Where do you land on how this work fits in?
2: Oh, I definitely feel that if I am a boots on the ground person doing something and I get to see a different perspective and vantage point of different interactions with students, I do share it with board members, staff, admin. I believe in taking it in and sending it right back out so that our students' voices and parents and community voices are able to be shared in rooms where they aren't there, because one of the best things that we can do for students are being willing to meet them where they are, and they're not all in the same spaces. And really, when it comes down to it, they can accept what you have to say if they know you are authentic and willing to listen to what they have to say back. So I make sure that if it's something that students have said to me, and I often tell people that I like to hear students discuss items that they want to talk about when adults aren't in the room. So I'll ask them, is it okay for me to share space? And I just want to sit in the back and listen and tell them that I'll take their stories and I don't have to take their names. So I think that is crucial, that if you're going to be an advocate for a child, that you have to be willing to sit in the hard space for them and to protect them at all costs and do the best you can.
0: It is August, and that means that people are kind of gearing up for back to school, and it's kind of getting real. Being in the stores, we've been gearing up for back to school since like the week after school let out. But it's getting real for us now. We're almost going back, and you know, I've been having versions of this conversation for Bridging the Gap for a few years now, and all that time, I am taking this information home with me, and it's informing the lines of communication that I keep open with my kids. But my oldest is going into seventh grade now, and I feel like this is like a more real conversation. Mm-hmm. He just spent a year in a middle school building, and the changes are noticeable.
2: Yes.
0: So as we get back into school, kind of open this up for both of you. It's obviously a good time to start that conversation on substance use and strategies to avoid peer pressure. Let's talk a little bit about what those conversations maybe should look like. Just if you have any thoughts on how that maybe should proceed, and I'll be listening with even more specific intent of applying this information.
2: You want to start, or you want me?
3: I can start. I would definitely say, coming from an educator who is not a parent but is relatively young, it's really important that parents aren't afraid to have those conversations with their students and also be really honest with them. I know for me, working in a high school, we do see students who do come in with different things that could be considered contraband, of course, and they do get confiscated and there are consequences for it. But I'm really big on also talking to our students and explaining why you are receiving those consequences and the actual detrimental factors that those substances can have on them, not just on their brain, but on their bodies, that their bodies and brains aren't ready to handle those things, and there's a reason why they're illegal. And I think also our schools do a great job about having R3 centers that are different from the traditional in-school suspension, because in those spaces they're supposed to also be able to reflect on what happened and actually be able to get resources and have that communication on, okay, this was the incident that I was involved in, and this is how I can sit here and restore and get back into my classroom space and move forward without it being something that's held against me. And I think that's really important too, that when we're talking to our students, and it's inevitable that they're going to mess up. We all make mistakes. But not wanting to always criticize them for those mistakes, but letting them know we're sitting here giving you this consequence because we're concerned, and that concern is coming from a place of love. And we want to make sure that you're making those correct decisions moving forward into your adulthood lives.
0: It's the voice of Victoria Forenville, the 2025 e-learning advisor of the year in the state of North Carolina. I wanted to follow up there because you did a thing that I've been guilty of many times as an educator in the past, and that's throw out a few letters that mean something really specific in a school building that everybody else is like, I don't know what category we're in quite. So I feel like that work, that restorative type of, I even hesitate to use the word discipline, that really feeds well into what the Orange Partnership's doing with Bridging the Gap. So I wonder if you could explain that a little bit more. I think you said 3R. Is that what it was?
3: Of course. So R3. you're fine. And essentially that space, like I was saying, in contrast to what most people know as in-school suspension, it's a space where students, if they do receive that term of, okay, that student did something to the level of discipline that requires in-school suspension, opposed to putting them in a classroom and saying, here's your work and, bye, they're sent into a space that is referred to as R3, and it's meant to be a restorative space built on restorative practices. And the goal is to be able to reflect, reset, and then restore. And so going within that space, and I go and I visit my students, and that's encouraged with all educators, that if your students are brought down there, that you are able to come and visit them throughout the day to see how they're doing, to check in, discuss what happened, and then try to give them some motivation and insight to get back into your classroom. And especially with me being a virtual, not me as a virtual teacher, but having virtual students, I think it's really important that I do go down there, because 9 times out of 10, they're not having that direct interaction with me anyways. So being able, when something does arise with them, to be able to go and connect and actually understand, okay, what happened here? Where did we go wrong? And what can we do differently moving forward? And shout out to Mr. Greenberg. He actually is our R3 teacher at Chapel, and he's great. He's absolutely great. And he really tries to do his best in making that space as restorative as possible for students.
0: That's Victoria Fornville. We're also visiting with CHCCS school board member Vicki Feaster Fornville, and you're a few years ahead of me in the parenting. How do you talk to your kids about this sort of thing?
2: Well, my kids have been raised.
0: How did you talk to your kids?
2: My kids were raised with a retired probation parole officer, so they know that I was very intentional and authentic about the facts. I wanted them to understand from a very young age that we can talk about anything. It's more important that we do talk about what you see, what you hear, and most importantly, what you feel about what you see and what you hear. So before they ever got to middle school, we had to have a conversation about what things look like, what people will say to get you to do different things. I've always been one to say, let's just sit down and talk about it. Sometimes they're more uncomfortable than I am. And then there are times when I'm like, it's going to be okay, though, because at this point in time, you need to know that if I don't talk to you about it, somebody else will try to talk to you about it. And they're not going to be honest if they're trying to get you to do what they want you to do. So that's my approach to substance abuse or use. That's my approach to mental wellness. That's my approach to peer pressure, because I feel like if we can sit and have that open communication and they know that it's not about punishment and it's not about discipline in that moment, I want them to know so that when they go into school, whether it's middle school and sometimes elementary even, they don't have that huge shock value, because they can be like, oh, my mom already showed me a picture of this, or my mom shared with me that different people have had to go into court, or they can end up here if they do this, or in the hospital. I make sure I discuss with them about the fact that their brains haven't developed, and if they're doing certain things before their brain is ready, they may not ever be able to really experience such joy that we have when our brain is free from something that's attacking it. I don't ever want them to think that I'm perfect, and I let them know, by no means am I perfect, but I'm going to use everything in my wheelhouse to help you be your best self. And I feel that that's what we should do for all children.
0: I'm going to make an observation that is probably like universal across time periods, but it feels maybe a little bit different right now given the internet and social media, and particularly for me with a middle schooler. I feel like kids have, in a lot of ways, like more context than kids have had in the past. They have more access to information. And there's also like these big, huge gaps where a thing you'd think that they know, they just haven't had any experience with or any exposure to. So it's like this confusing dichotomy where it's like, man, kids know so much more than they did when I was that age. But at the same time, there's big, huge pieces of the human experience that they haven't had that maybe we're filling in that for them as well. So it's, I guess that's a long roundabout way of saying that, like, you can't assume that the conversation doesn't need to happen.
2: Right. Yeah. Correct. It's better to have more. There's a commercial that's on TV these days where there's a young person that's saying to his father, sometimes I just want somebody to let me yap to you. That's sometimes what we need to do, just let them go on about whatever it is they want to talk about. And at some point, you'll get around to something that's a little harder for them to talk about. And that's when you can jump right in and say, okay, so, and you can have that conversation without them feeling so uneasy. And you can take a breath and relieve. It's like, even if it's something you don't know, be honest about it. It's like, well, you know what? You saw it on the internet and I haven't seen it before. Let's go Google it or go to wherever we need to go and learn together. So when, you know, that way they don't have to feel embarrassed about asking you about it, and you don't have to feel embarrassed about not knowing the answer.
0: It's the voice of Vicki Feaster Fornville. We're also joined by Victoria Fornville, and we are way over time already. So I'm going to skip ahead to just asking you both if there's anything else that you wanted to mention before we wrap up.
3: Anything? I think the biggest thing, just kind of piggybacking off of what you just said, it's really important that you do create those spaces for your students. a safe space, an understanding space. And yes, sometimes you do just need to let them yap. I have plenty of students who come and they talk, and they talk a lot. But when they do ask those questions, I'm really grateful that they feel comfortable enough to open up to me and know that that is a safe space and that what they share with me is confidential, unless it is something that needs to be reported, of course. But at the end of the day, my biggest goal with students is I would rather you ask me and we have that conversation and I refer you to where you need to go for that than you sit here and you rely on TikTok or ChatGPT or, you know, your friend who also doesn't know. And I think those are the biggest things, you know, that kind of is where that gap of knowledge is coming from. Our students have so much access to the internet, but anyone can put anything on the internet. And a lot of times they are targeting our students. So it's really important that they ask those trusted adults opposed to, let me just see what this says. What does Google say? And I'm going with that.
2: For me, I would want to follow by saying, go to Orange Partnership's website. We have lots and lots of information and resources and tools. There are webinars out there. Mothers Against Drunk Drivers, they do Parent Power Hour. There are things that you can learn and touch in and get little nuggets that don't take a lot of time, but that will truly empower you to feel better about speaking with your students. An intergenerational conversation beats not talking any day of the week. The more that we can commit to being more communal, the better we'll be when it comes to talking about the next generation.
0: Well, this was an outstanding conversation. I appreciate you both taking the time to be here. But the big takeaway, talk to your kids. Just talk
2: Agreed.
0: To your kids. Mm-hmm. Vicki and Victoria, thank you so much for coming in today.
2: You're welcome. Thank you for having us.
0: Thanks for tuning in to Bridging the Gap, presented by the Orange Partnership, a community collaborative working to close the communication gap between parents and their children so all young people can live healthy and productive lives. Find more information at orangepartnership.org. We'll be right back with more News on the Hill coming up here on 97.9 The Hill.
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0: Time's 3:52. Andrew here with you. Doing a real quick check of the cars here. Things looking surprisingly good out there for a Friday afternoon. Through town, things are just fine. Fordham's looking pretty good, too. Both of our interstates up to Hillsboro are good, but Sherton Street's pretty crowded at the moment. I-40 is struggling a little bit if you are going through Chapel Hill. We're getting delays in both directions right at NC-54 and really seeing that spill over onto Farrington Road pretty dramatically at the moment, so give yourself extra time there. If you're headed eastbound in particular, we've got an accident near Fayetteville Road that's causing some problems. Over on the Durham Freeway, pretty standard delays there, northbound through the Alexander Interchange, southbound from the merger to Ellis, and both directions of 40 through RTP have some congestion there. Time is now 3:53. Quick look at our weather forecast now. Reveals 92 degrees outside at the moment, down to 73 overnight tonight, then partly cloudy and 92 for tomorrow, Sunday, and Monday. 95 and mostly sunny on Tuesday, and then some thunderstorms coming back into the forecast in the middle of next week. 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
10: It's time now for this week's Hometown Hero, brought to you by the Omax Gardner Foundation. This week's Hometown Hero is Emily Sutton, the executive director and riverkeeper at the Haw River Assembly, a nonprofit whose mission is to restore and protect the Haw River, Jordan Lake, and the entire watershed around it.
11: Our watershed is 1,700 square miles. Every person that lives in that is part of our work. It's every drop of water, every stream, every creek, every pond, every salamander, but also every person that depends on it.
10: That work includes conservation, environmental advocacy, fighting pollution, and teaching people how to be effective stewards of the ecosystem themselves. It's vital work all the time in a watershed that covers 8 different counties, but the Haw River Assembly was never more important than last year in the immediate aftermath of Tropical Storm Chantal.
11: The water rose so quickly. The river in Bynum crested at 22.48 feet, which broke the record in 1996 for Hurricane Fran.
10: It was a disaster that affected Emily Sutton directly.
11: I had left to go on a dinner date and then got a call from Sheriff Mike Robinson because my house was underwater and I was oblivious.
10: But Emily Sutton has been the Haw's riverkeeper since 2018, so notwithstanding her own struggles, she worked tirelessly in the days, weeks, and months after to lead a heroic team that responded to the storm in many different ways.
11: We mobilized our staff and our volunteers to help conduct water testing all over the areas that were impacted. We tested 150 community wells, and over 50% of those wells were contaminated with fecal and E. coli. And so then we had to help these communities figure out what that means, how to get their wells treated so their water was safe to drink again.
10: And the Haw River Assembly entered new territory in the aftermath of Chantal, taking steps to restore natural wetlands and mitigate the devastating impacts of flooding in the future.
11: There was a home on Carroll Street in Carrboro that had been flooded multiple times, but was really flooded in Chantal in a big way. And we have now worked with the town of Carrboro to secure funds to buy that property from the homeowners so they can have some relief and turn that property into a wetland.
10: You can learn more about the Haw River Assembly and support their effort at hawriver.org. And thanks and congratulations to Emily Sutton, this week's Hometown Hero. 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
0: 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Quick check of our weekend weather and then ABC News time. 92 degrees and partly cloudy out there right now, and that's just what it's going to be all weekend, allegedly. Got a chance of some showers on Sunday, and then 92 and partly cloudy again on Monday. So consistent weather going forward. Right now the time is 4 o'clock.
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24: ABC News, I'm Chuck Sievertson. Analysts were expecting a net gain of 83,000 jobs last month. Instead, the Labor Department reports 23,000 jobs went away last month. Totals for June and May were revised downward. KPMG Chief Economist, Managing Director Diane Swank.
25: This doesn't take a rate hike off the table in the month of September, but it makes it much more fraught with risks now to the labor market if inflation remains persistent.
24: The Department of Homeland Security says while it promised to equip each enforcement team with an officer wearing a body camera, it says it will only release footage when it is in the best interest of the agency. Weather is affecting air travel today with over 1,100 flight cancellations, says FlightAware. Todd Blanche has just enough support to become the next attorney general, with an announcement by Louisiana Republican Senator Bill Cassidy that he will vote for Blanche. This is ABC News. Sweet Greens lowered its outlook for the year, blaming the outbreak of that parasitic stomach bug. The company does not serve iceberg lettuce and has not been connected to the outbreak. Still, the chain says there's less consumer demand for fresh prepared foods. ABC News medical contributor Dr. Alok Patel.
26: Cases do seem to be going down. It partially could be from consumer behavior, but hand washing is not really going to stop the parasitic infection. Washing your produce only goes so far as well because it's stubborn, it's sticky, and it hangs on to foods. But it likely might be from just cutting off the supply.
24: A New Mexico court has ordered Meta, the parent company of Facebook and Instagram, to pay $567 million to address children's mental health.
27: In view of the fact that they knew about these harms, that they were not forthcoming about the danger, they were not honest with parents and policymakers and families, not only in this state, but around the world.
24: New Mexico Attorney General Raul Torres. Chuck Sievertson, ABC News.
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1: 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Today's Friday, August 7th. Time's now 4:05. Let's get you reset with our top four stories at 4 o'clock. Top story, the latest on the pipeline in Chatham County. Also more on a proposed data center in Chatham County. Big donation coming in for the Lineberger Cancer Center. We also have a new executive director for the Chelsea Theater. All that and more coming up in the news. Also this hour, we'll listen in on Aaron Keck's conversation with UNC men's soccer head coach Carlos Somoano. And then later in the show, we've got more sports coverage with Deb and Brighton talking for Stroman on Sports. Right now, let's get into the news. Earlier this week, on Wednesday, the Chatham County Board of Commissioners held a special meeting to hear the thoughts and concerns of residents regarding a proposed natural gas pipeline from the utility company Enbridge. That pipeline would stretch 28 miles from Siler City to Moncure. Along the way, it would pass through the private property of many residents. While Enbridge says it would be used to support the county's growing population and industry, many residents fear the environmental impacts, the negative effect on property values, and that the pipeline would ultimately be used to support a proposed data center. 97.9 The Hill's Henry Taylor attended the meeting to hear more from concerned community members and to learn more about the fate of the project ultimately resting at the state level.
5: At the Chatham County Agriculture and Conference Center, more than 300 residents and activists poured into the main auditorium hall for a special meeting on a proposed Enbridge natural gas pipeline. Enbridge plans to use eminent domain laws to survey and ultimately create 50-foot-wide easements on private property in order to complete the 12-inch-wide pipeline. During public comment, the Chatham County Board of Commissioners heard concerns from 50 people who are against the development, many of whom have received notice from the company that their property could soon host an easement.
6: Fossil fuels are not the future. They are truly fossils, dinosaurs of the past.
7: Natural gas pipelines explode with alarming frequency in the United States.
8: There's not a third grader in this county that doesn't know how important the environment is to their future, and we adults need to start acting like it.
5: John Dunning is one of the Chatham County property owners who may end up with the pipeline near his home. During his time at the podium, he responded to the rumors that the project could be used to support a data center.
9: I asked the board, how does that constitute public necessity? How does that constitute the use of eminent domain by a Canadian company and local assistance to steal my American Chatham County soil and put my family at danger? Those of us losing our land need the board to help us understand why your local Chatham County residents are expected to carry this huge burden in order to fill the coffers for private players who have no genuine interest in the prosperity of our Chatham County.
5: One group in attendance was the Chatham County Bridge Brigade, an activist organization which uses large signs to spread messages to drivers passing under bridges. Outside the meeting, members held signs with slogans like "There is no Planet B" and "In-Bridge fuels climate chaos." Brigade member and Pittsboro resident Mary Blevins said she was surprised to learn that Enbridge's access to people's property would go beyond the initial installation of the pipeline.
10: Once that pipeline goes in, if they get their 50-foot right-of-way in the future, they can extend it without any okay, or they don't have to ask the residents. They can just make it bigger.
5: Another speaker at the meeting was Sarah Heilman, the clean energy strategist at NC Warn, a nonprofit which advocates for environmental causes across North Carolina. She said while the state is rapidly developing, a natural gas pipeline would cause more harm than good.
11: Any investment that North Carolina makes into fossil fuel infrastructure is one that further entrenches us in a fossil fuel future. If we do, in fact, need more power to fuel growing businesses in the state, I think it's important that we fuel those businesses with clean energy. So local solar installations, battery installations, these are faster to install, cheaper, much more equitable, and less polluting than these proposed fossil fuel projects.
5: She said both her organization and the Haw River Assembly are urging the county to ask the state to require an environmental impact statement. They also want the county to request individual permits for any area where the pipeline would go under water sources, rather than allowing Enbridge to use one permit for the whole project. These are ultimately state-level decisions, as Chatham County Commissioner Amanda Robertson shared in a written statement from the board. Quote, "As a county government in North Carolina, our authority over the approval process and ultimate outcome of a project of this nature is limited. However, where the county does have authority and influence, it is important that our decisions are informed by the voices of our community. Hearing directly from our residents helps guide how the board exercises any authority available to us and considers any actions the county may take." Shiloh Dahm, an attorney specializing in eminent domain law, explained that because utility companies have considerable rights of early access to begin planning and developing projects, the county cannot take direct action to stop the pipeline.
12: From here, there is a regulatory process that unfolds largely at the state level, because this is an intrastate pipeline, meaning that it's only staying within the boundaries of North Carolina. But right now, essentially, most of the regulatory approval happens at the state level, and less so at the county level. But these kinds of county government's choices and community involvement is an important component that will be considered at the state level.
5: And even though Chatham County may have limited power in this instance, Mary Blevins said she appreciated the board's openness to hearing the concerns of the community.
10: There's a lot to be said for people showing up in person and standing up and speaking out. So that's why I'm here. I have no idea if it will have the desired effect, but the fact that the Chatham County commissioners are willing to hold this meeting shows that we voted for a lot of the right people.
5: For 97.9 The Hill, I'm Henry Taylor.
1: Thank you, Henry. You can find a digital version of that story on chapelboro.com. Enbridge did provide a statement on how they plan to conduct the project. It reads, quote, "We are still in the design and survey phase to gather data and landowner input so that Enbridge Gas North Carolina can select a route that helps avoid or reduce impacts on environmentally and culturally sensitive areas. We respect that this project raises questions and concerns in the community and among leaders, and we share their interest in protecting natural resources and minimizing impacts. We are committed to engaging with landowners, the community, and local leaders to answer questions

0: We are committed to engaging with landowners, the community, and local leaders to answer questions and provide information as route refinement continues, end quote. Part of the concern from the community was that that pipeline would be used to help fuel a data center that's being planned near Moncure. Chatham County Commissioner Karen Howard recently spoke with us about some lessons learned on data centers at the National Association of Counties Conference.
1: What's on top of everyone's not mind right now is the data center discussion, and we're certainly in Chatham County very deep in that, with the moratorium and a lot of feedback from our community. But one of the benefits of being part of an association like NACO is you get to hear what other communities are doing and thinking around similar challenges. And, you know, data centers are presenting themselves everywhere. It's not a unique to Chatham County thing. I have been really encouraged by the fact that my board is thinking about the reality that we might data centers in Chatham, and how do we want to approach that? Do we want to ensure that not only do we have the right land use policies and ordinances that are specific to data centers, but how do we develop the right community benefit agreements so that we are asking those data center developers to partner with us in our communities to address the challenges that we're currently facing?
0: You can find the full conversation with Karen Howard at chapelboro.com. Looking now to campus for some news, UNC Lineberger Cancer Center made an announcement yesterday spotlighting an anonymous donation of $20 million that will help support faculty and fund clinical trials. Also from campus yesterday, officially underway is construction on two new residence halls on campus for the first time in decades on the sites formerly occupied by Jackson Hall and the North Campus Recreation Complex. They expect to open in fall semester 2028. Looking now to some local entertainment and nonprofit type news, we've got the Chelsea Theater and appointing a new executive director. It is Jamie Webb, who was recently serving as development manager for the Full Frame Documentary Film Festival in Durham. He's worked with several other film festivals in the past, including the famous Sundance Film Festival in Utah. And in 2021, Webb became general manager of the Coolidge Corner Theater in Brookline, Massachusetts, helping that theater through a 14,000-square-foot expansion. You can learn more in the news article on chapelboro.com. Time is now 4:15. Let's go ahead and hear from some community partners. Then we'll do traffic and weather together. We'll get into sports, and we'll listen in on Aaron Keck's conversation with UNC men's soccer head coach Carlos Somoano. All that and more coming up here on News on the Hill.
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3: Time is now 4:18. Andrew here on News on the Hill, taking a quick look at our traffic situation. And then we will also check our weather forecast. Traffic picking up out there as we get closer to the end of the work week. Downtown still looking good on both sides, Carrboro and Chapel Hill. Campus is looking pretty good right now as well. Fordham is slow as you approach I-40, and 40 is congested for westbound travelers through Chapel Hill. Then eastbound travelers are getting a delay from a residual delays from an accident that was earlier, appears to have been cleared now. But we're still seeing slowdowns for eastbound travelers starting around 751 on I-40. Those are continuing pretty much all the way to RTP. Looking at the Durham Freeway, northbound slowdowns Cornwallis to Ellis, southbound merger to Ellis, and nothing to report in Chatham County at this time. If there's anything out there that I'm missing, you can reach me on the text line. If you're not driving, the number is 919-240-6000. 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Got up to 92 degrees today. We're hanging out there now. We'll get down to 72 overnight tonight with partly cloudy skies, and we're just going to do that over and over and over until Tuesday. 92 degrees, partly cloudy, overnight low of 72 for Saturday, Sunday, Monday. Then Tuesday, we break that trend by getting all the way up to 95, but otherwise things are the same. And then thunderstorms possible on Wednesday. 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
3: Time now for sports, brought to you this hour by Chapel Hill Tire. And we'll start with some football news. Got some coaching news from the football team yesterday. Defensive coordinator Steve Belichick, head coach Bill Belichick's son, has gone on medical leave. We are just a few weeks from the start of the regular season. No further details, but head coach Bill Belichick did say that he's hoping Steve comes back, quote, as soon as possible. Just taking a quick look at UNC's defensive numbers under Steve last year, his first year as the Tar Heels defensive coordinator. They finished 66th in the nation in scoring defense, and they did do better in the red zone. They were 24th nationally in red zone defense. Speaking of Bill Belichick, entering week two of fall training camp, opener against TCU coming up on August 29th. Coach Belichick says that the team's starting to ramp up the intensity in practice a little bit.
5: You know, we've had the acclimation period here, and that's been good. You know, we were in full pads yesterday. Today we will be back down as part of the, you know, conclusion of the acclimation period. And so that's been a big teaching time for us. We've gotten, you know, probably at least 75%, maybe a little bit more than that in terms of our schemes, our plays, and all that. There's still some things that we have to put in, but we have by far and away the majority of everything in. We've been able to run it for multiple days. And I would say, you know, the competition really starts this week. When we're in pads, everybody's had multiple opportunities to run these plays, and now we'll compete and see how it comes out. So there's, you know, always a little bit of a learning curve, and we got a lot of that done in the spring. But this acclimation period, which, you know, tempers a little bit the physical side of the game and so forth, that now that we're able to get into that, we can actually run things, you know, at the speed and tempo as close as possible in practice as we'll be in the game. So that'll really be the next 10 days or so, really be the real competition part of camp for us.
3: Bill Belichick speaking there. You can get more coverage of UNC football on chapelboro.com. That includes the latest commentary from one Art Chansky. Got a schedule update for the men's basketball team yesterday. We got a

0: roster update for the men's basketball team today. We'll start with a schedule update. UNC is going to be in Charlotte on Boxing Day. Not Boxing Day, I'm sorry. The day of Black Friday, as a matter of fact. The day after Thanksgiving, they'll be in Charlotte for a neutral site matchup. It's going to be their first meeting against West Virginia in over 60 years. Again, that's going to be on Friday, November 27th, part of the second annual Dick Vitale Invitational. Looking to the pro ranks now, Durham Bulls got beat by Charlotte last night, 8-5. They'll try again tonight at 7 o'clock on the road. Sports This Hour, brought to you by Chapel Hill Tire. We'll hear from them, get some music, and then we'll continue sports conversation with Aaron Keck talking men's soccer with UNC men's soccer head coach Carlos Somoano. All that and more coming up here on News on the Hill.
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2: We're going to continue the hour by talking sports. Fall sports season is just about to get underway at UNC. A lot of excitement picking up in the next couple of weeks, and that includes Tar Heel men's soccer. They got an exhibition match this Sunday, the 9th, against Liberty. First chance to see the team on Dorrance Field, season opener. 11 days after that, Thursday the 20th at Georgetown, and then the home opener on Friday the 28th, right at the end of the month, against VCU. Tickets on sale now at GoHeels.com. We're joined in the studio by the head coach of the Tar Heel men's soccer team, Carlos Somoano, looking ahead at what is hopefully going to be a great year for the team. Coach, thank you all so much for being with us today.
3: No, thank you. Thank you for having me.
2: So what are you doing right now? Like the run-up the last couple of days before this exhibition season opener right around the corner. Like what's life like for you?
3: Yeah, well, preseason college soccer is an avalanche. So we started training Tuesday, so we're only in our third day.
2: Right.
3: So today will be our third day. We'll train this afternoon, and it just moves fast. So we're just trying to make sure that we get everybody up to date, oriented, just kind of go through our soccer orientation, and then we just start playing games. So it is for sure, especially for the new players, you know, trial by fire, and we just jump in head first. It is most exciting time of the year, though. It's good to be back with the boys.
2: What are you most excited about this year?
3: I just love our players. I love our team. Great personality. A lot of like strong, positive personalities that are, you know, influential players too. So that's exciting.
2: Tell us about the transfers coming in, new guys.
3: So yeah, that's a great question. I don't think of our players as which ones are transfers, which ones not. They're just
2: right,
3: the guys
2: right.
3: that we have. So yeah, we have who came in the spring. That would be Ryan Lockie. Some of the more recent guys, Nicholas Lobus. Great players.
2: Yeah.
3: Fun, good personalities.
2: It's good, like, insight, too, because, like, all of us going to Dorrance Field watching the games, like, they're going to be players that we're seeing for the first time. You've been with these guys for months now on top of the recruiting to bring them in, right? None of these are new.
3: That's right. So we had some of them come in January. So we had, you know, the way this whole thing works, you're basically turning over, you know, a third of your roster every semester. So you start in August, you got a team, and then January got a whole new group of guys, and then now August again, we have a whole new another group of guys because we had significant amount of players come in that are here for the first time. So so we have some transfers that are brand new here in August and some that have been with us for a little bit longer. Obviously, I know those a little bit better.
2: Speaking with Carlos Somoano, head coach of the Carolina men's soccer team, coming off a trip to the second round of the NCAA tournament last year, came real close to beating Maryland. That was a great game, but hoping to build on that this year. And just got the preseason poll, and you're 26th in the country according to that number. Is that right outside the top 25? Is that a motivation for you at all, or do you think about preseason polls at all?
3: Definitely not for me. I mean, I think most of the preseason polls kind of just start where you finished last year, so it's a little bit irrelevant. They don't necessarily give you the biggest picture, and I think you see that in a lot of sports. I think you start spending your time on that, and then you're not spending your time on the things that are going to help you climb the ladder. So we'll be motivated either way, wherever they put us.
2: Do you feel differently, like, at this time of the year, like from one season to another, or is it kind of the same feeling every year? Like, can you tell when it's going to be a great year?
3: No, definitely not. I mean, it just happens so fast. And we're, you know, we haven't seen the boys since mid-April, right? So it just, they come in and you're got to cross your fingers that they come in fit. And we have some great characters. So it seems like they did that job. So that's kind of our first marker. We're excited about that.

0: that, and we feel that they worked hard over the summer. Hope they come in healthy. So we're relatively healthy. We you know, dropped a couple guys over the summer in summer ball, but that's okay. We have a deep roster, and we'll, you know, take the next man up. You know, just trying to put it together. So these exhibitions will do a good job of giving us a picture of kind of what we'll look like. And until we play an actual match, it'll be hard to say how good we can be. You know, and quite honestly, to be, you know, when I'm looking at that, I don't even know midway through the season. We've hit some markers where it's all of a sudden you start to realize, hey, we got something special here. You don't really realize it until the team has evolved a little bit.
1: Yeah. You mentioned the exhibitions. What's your approach to the exhibitions? Is it just like getting as many guys, as many like formations and combinations as possible, or?
0: Yeah, you got to balance that out because you can't try too many things because we'll be playing a match in August 20th. So we got to start working on, you know, who we're going to be as soon as possible. At the same time, we got to give enough guys a look to see what they're capable of doing or if they're capable of helping us. And then we got to stay healthy. So honestly, we go through these matches and they're a little bit of a, hey, let's make sure we come out of this with everybody ready to roll on August 20th.
1: Yeah, yeah. Do you have, because they're, I don't know how to put this, like, is there a concern about spoilers if you're out there on an exhibition? Like, we don't want to show too much of ourselves because we don't want the other teams, like, down the road to know what we're capable of?
0: Not for us. Not for me.
1: Okay.
0: I think we're going to go and we'll evolve over the course of the season. So whatever you see on, you know, the first game is not going to be exactly the same mid-season. But at the same time, I think we've always gone in with the approach that, hey, we're going to we have no problem showing our cards. We're just going to be the best version of ourselves, and we're going to make opponents adjust to us as opposed to trying to hide who we are and change for an opponent.
1: Speaking with Carlos Samuano, head coach of the men's soccer team at UNC, again Sunday, August 9th, the exhibition against Liberty. First time out there on the field for the Tar Heels this year. Season opener is going to be at Georgetown on August 20th. You can get the full schedule and ticket information at the UNC Athletics website, GoHeels.com. And it's a big year for soccer because we're just coming off the World Cup. Are you feeling like an extra amount of excitement just sort of in general about soccer this year going into the season because of that?
0: Well, I hope the community is. I'm always excited. The World Cup was awesome.
1: Yeah,
0: I thought it was so much fun.
1: Do you have a favorite moment?
0: Gosh, I just love watching Team USA play. It was a gut punch when we
1: a little bit.
0: We hit the wall against Belgium, but yeah. I don't think that should take away from what they accomplished and the excitement that the World Cup brought. It was fun to watch Sebastian out there. That was awesome. Couldn't be more proud of him and happier for him. Hopefully that's brought a little bit of more attention to men's soccer and gets people excited to come out and watch some games.
1: It's also a tumultuous time for college athletics, starting with the new NCAA eligibility rules, 5-5-5. Thoughts about that? Do you think that helps, hurts, changes you at all?
0: Yeah, I don't think you can take the age-based eligibility rule. I don't think you can take any one of these things in isolation right now. I think, yeah, like you said, it's very tumultuous is a good word. There's a lot of variables, and one of these rules affects another 10.
1: Yep.
0: You got to put them all together. And I think what, you know, we as coaches have learned to do is not, you know, our knees are bent. We're ready to pivot and change directions on the fly. We've gotten used to it. And I think you just got to go with it and try to make the most of it. Hopefully there'll be some settling and at some point. But right now, I mean, you think the target's right in front of you and it moves constantly. So there's no point stressing out about any of that stuff. You just try to make the most of it. And I think 1,000% spend all my energy on our student athletes and everything else, you know, we'll manage.
1: Are they getting what they need to get out of college athletics and college in general, do you think? Like, what more could like UNC or universities or just like the landscape of college sports be providing to make sure that these kids are set up to succeed when they get out?
0: Yeah, so this is a great question. I'd love to discuss this. I could do this for hours. I still think, and

0: NCAA sports and athletic departments do provide a lot for our student athletes. And yeah, there are significant issues that we need to address. And I think part of the problem is the boots on the ground, the people that are actually working in it are not the ones kind of making the decisions.
1: Yep, yep.
0: It feels like, you know, there's somebody way up on, you know, 30,000 feet that's trying to legislate for, you know, people that are living it, and they don't really understand what you're living. So you get a little bit caught up in that. But again, I mean, there's still so much to offer out of college athletics. And I think, just like I said, let's focus on our student athletes. Let's focus on the positives, because there's a lot to offer. And while we're doing that, yes, let's most definitely try to fix and amend where we can, so that, you know, we can offer even more. I think that may be the better way to put it, is like when you start looking at it, you're like, man, there's so much to offer, but how much more could this be? How much greater could this be for our student athletes if we didn't tie our shoelaces together? So some of this is self-inflicted damage. But, you know, again, our student athletes got it made. And I mean, being at Carolina, come on, my job, I'm the men's soccer coach at Carolina. It's almost, I got to change that word. It's not even a job. It's just a blessing, and I'm just happy to do it. I'm happy to be the guy that has the responsibility for that.
1: Soccer specific, there's a new proposal that would make college soccer a year-round sport instead of just a one-semester thing. Thoughts about that?
0: Yeah, so great question. You're asking the guy who's kind of been my passion project for close to 10 years, over 10 years. And it's not year-round. It's just a redistribution of what we're currently doing over both semesters. So moving the championship to late April, May, and then redistributing our current games and our current trainings over two semesters, so it's not all jam-packed. I could go into 1,000 variables as why that makes sense. But I think the easiest thing to do is look at any youth soccer player, any soccer player in Europe, South America. That's how everybody does it. Kind of we're a little bit of an outliers in college athletics, just because, when we created college athletics, 1959 is when men's soccer started, and it was a seasonal sport. And no longer do we have such thing as seasonal sports. These are lifestyle sports. Everybody's doing it year-round in terms of training. But soccer, when you're trying to cram 20 contests into, 10 to 12 weeks, it's not ideal. So if we're able to get that across the line, I think it's going to be one of the most significant impacts for a male student soccer player in maybe in the history of college athletics.
1: So this is a dumb question, but since I grew up in Michigan, how do you play games in East Lansing and Ann Arbor in January, February? Would that be an issue that needs to be resolved?
0: Yeah, not a dumb question, but it's a misunderstanding.
1: You
0: wouldn't be playing games in January, February.
1: Gotcha.
0: So, yeah, matches wouldn't start probably until March.
1: Okay.
0: I would say, how do you play a lacrosse game in that time?
1: Also true, yeah.
0: Game, right? This is already happening. How do the youth soccer players, how do they play a game in January, February? Because they're playing matches. Mm. So this is already happening. Toronto FC has a team, and they start in mid-February.
1: Yeah. I'm still not 100% sure how they pulled that off.
0: Yeah.
1: Speaking with Carlos Simuano, head coach of UNC men's soccer, got to wrap up. Message to fans before the season begins?
0: No, we have a fun group. I think we got some extra juice this year that I'm hoping to see come to life, and I fully have confidence that it will, and it's going to be a fun team to watch this year. I think we got a little bit more pop to our game, so come watch us.
1: GoHeels.com for tickets. They're on sale now. Opening exhibition Sunday against Liberty. Season opener at Georgetown on August 20th. Home opener Friday the 28th against VCU. Excited about college soccer getting started up again. Coach Simuano, thank you so much for being with us.
0: Thank you.
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0: Steve Earle doing Mystery Train Part 2 from his Train A-Comin' acoustic release. Right now, it is 4:48 on this Friday afternoon, and I am going to go ahead and tell you what's going on at the Lumina this weekend. There's kind of a lot. They've got their, it's not this weekend, but coming up on Tuesday, they've got their $3 family movies on Tuesday mornings at 10 o'clock. Schedule includes Despicable Me, Secret Life of Pets, Sing 2, and more. They're doing that through August 25th. Of course, they've also got Spider-Man Brand New Day right now. The Odyssey's still there. And Moana as well. You can find showtimes and movie specials and see what's coming soon at thelumina.com. 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
1: Checking the roadways now as we approach 5 o'clock. You would expect things to be picking up out there. Actually continuing to look really good through town. We've got some delays on South Columbia across campus and North Columbia just off campus. Otherwise, town's looking great. I-40, not so much. Particularly westbound, we're seeing a slowdown just after NC-54 that's extending and all the way through Chapel Hill up to NC-86. And if you're going eastbound, you get a slowdown right at 54, and that is going to extend all the way past RTP. Up in Hillsboro, things are looking good. Nothing to report on the interstates there or on Sherton Street. Over on the Durham Freeway, standard delays, northbound Cornwallis to Ellis and southbound Merger to Ellis, and the aforementioned traffic through RTP. Down in Chatham County, things are looking good at the moment. If there's anything I'm missing, you can reach me on the text line. If you're not driving, the number's 919-240-6000. And this particular check of the cars coming to you via the Chapel Hill Restaurant Group. You know what? We'll hold off on Chapel Hill Restaurant Group and talk about them after the weather. Keep this weather forecast pretty short. You know how it was out there today? It's going to do that again tomorrow, Sunday, and Monday. And then it's going to get a little bit hotter on Tuesday. And what that is partly cloudy skies, high of 92, overnight low of 71. And repeat that for several days until Wednesday when we get some thunderstorm activity mixed in. This check of the weather brought to you by the Chapel Hill Restaurant Group. And let's talk about, it's the weekend, maybe you want to go to 411 West, have a nice dinner downtown on Franklin Street. This week's specials include cacio e pepe, North Carolina rainbow trout, insalata caprese, and a Carolina margarita pizza. You can see the full menu at 411west.com. 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
1: Time's now 4:52. Andrew here with you, and I thought it'd be a good idea to revisit our top story. It's a pretty big one. Chatham County Commissioners met on Wednesday to let the public give feedback on the proposed Enbridge natural gas pipeline that is planned between Siler City and Moncure. And our own Henry Taylor went to that meeting and then filed this report.
7: At the Chatham County Agriculture and Conference Center, more than 300 residents and activists poured into the main auditorium hall for a special meeting on a proposed Enbridge natural gas pipeline. Enbridge plans to use eminent domain laws to survey and ultimately create 50-foot wide easements on private property in order to complete the 12-inch wide pipeline. During public comment, the Chatham County Board of Commissioners heard concerns from 50 people who are against the development, many of whom have received notice from the company that their property could soon host an easement.
8: Fossil fuels are not the future. They are truly fossils, dinosaurs of the past.
9: Natural gas pipelines explode with alarming frequency in the United States.
10: There's not a third grader in this county that doesn't know
8: how important the environment is to their future. And we adults need to start acting like it.
7: John Dunning is one of the Chatham County property owners who may end up with the pipeline near his home. During his time at the podium, he responded to the rumors that the project could be used to support a data center.
3: I asked the board, how does that constitute public necessity? How does that constitute the use of eminent domain by a Canadian company and local assistance to steal my American Chatham County soil and put my family at danger? Those of us losing our land need the board to help us understand why your local Chatham County residents are expected to carry this huge burden in order to fill the coffers for private players who have no genuine interest in the prosperity of our Chatham County.
7: One group in attendance was the Chatham County Bridge Brigade, an activist organization which uses large signs to spread messages to drivers passing under bridges. Outside the meeting, members held signs with slogans like "There is no Planet B" and "In-Bridge Fuels Climate Chaos." Brigade member and Pittsburgh resident Mary Blevins said she was surprised to learn that In-Bridge's access to people's property would go beyond the initial installation of the pipeline.
10: Once that pipeline goes in, if they get their 50-foot right-of-way in the future, they can extend it without any okay, or they don't have to ask the residents. They can just make it bigger.
7: Another speaker at the meeting was Sarah Heilman, the clean energy strategist at NC Warn, a nonprofit which advocates for environmental causes across North Carolina. She said while the state is rapidly developing, a natural gas pipeline would cause more harm than good.
11: Any investment that North Carolina makes into fossil fuel infrastructure is one that further entrenches us in a fossil fuel future. If we do, in fact, need more power to fuel growing businesses in the state, I think it's important that we fuel those businesses with clean energy. So local solar installations, battery installations, these are faster to install, cheaper, much more equitable, and less polluting than these proposed fossil fuel projects.
7: She said both her organization and the Haw River Assembly are urging the county to ask the state to require an environmental impact statement. They also want the county to request individual permits for any area where the pipeline would go under water sources, rather than allowing In-Bridge to use one permit for the whole project. These are ultimately state-level decisions, as Chatham County Commissioner Amanda Robertson shared in a written statement from the board. Quote, as a county government in North Carolina, our authority over the approval process and ultimate outcome of a project of this nature is limited. However, where the county does have authority and influence, it is important that our decisions are informed by the voices of our community. Hearing directly from our residents helps guide how the board exercises any authority available to us and considers any actions the county may take. Shiloh Dahm, an attorney specializing in eminent domain law, explained that because utility companies have considerable rights of early access to begin planning and developing projects, the county cannot take direct action to stop the pipeline.
12: From here, there is a regulatory process that unfolds largely at the state level, because this is an intrastate pipeline, meaning that it's only staying within the boundaries of North Carolina. But right now, essentially, most of the regulatory approval happens at the state level and less so at the county level. But these kinds of county government's choices and community involvement is an important component that will be considered at the state level.
7: And even though Chatham County may have limited power in this instance, Mary Blevins said she appreciated the board's openness to hearing the concerns of the community.
10: There's a lot to be said for people showing up in person and standing up and speaking out. So that's why I'm here. I have no idea if it will have the desired effect, but the fact that the Chatham County commissioners are willing to hold this meeting shows that we voted for a lot of the right people.
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1: 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Andrew here with you, checking the weather again before ABC News takes off. And the weather is going to be 92 degrees and partly cloudy all weekend. Overnight lows of 72 and no rain in the forecast. But last night taught me the lesson that that doesn't necessarily mean anything. We're coming up on 5 o'clock now. I'll turn it over to ABC News. And we've got Stroman on sports coming up next hour, in addition to a trip through our community news headlines. All that and more coming up on News on the Hill.
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3: ABC News, I'm Chuck Sievertson. Analysts are expecting a net gain of jobs last month. Instead, the Labor Department reports 23,000 went away. Totals for June and May were revised downward. ABC's Elizabeth Schulze.
4: This is job losses last month, and the expectation had been that we would see over 80,000 new jobs added. There are certain sectors where the jobs were lost by the biggest amounts: local government, education, retail, hotels, and food services. We did also see a drop in the participation rate, meaning fewer people were trying to find work.
3: The Department of Homeland Security says while it promised to equip each enforcement team with an officer wearing a body camera, it says it will review footage and will only release it when it is in the best interest of the agency. Todd Blanche has just enough support to become the next attorney general, with Louisiana Senator Bill Cassidy saying that he will vote for him. Wall Street's major indexes closed higher. This is ABC News. A growing number of national restaurant chains are pulling jalapenos from their menus due to a salmonella outbreak linked to the spicy peppers. Include Sweetgreen, Qdoba, and Chipotle, who all say they're doing it out of precaution. ABC News medical contributor Dr. Alok Patel.
5: What's concerning and tricky about this is produce such as jalapenos, they don't go through that cooking step to kill the bacteria. They get chopped up and then added later to another product.
3: And Dr. Patel advises, when in doubt, cook the jalapenos. A New Mexico court has ordered Meta, the parent company of Facebook and Instagram, to pay $567 million to address children's mental health.
6: By far, the largest category will be $420 million for treatment. That's to treat the kids who have been impacted by addiction and exploitation in our state, but also requires screening and assessment, awareness prevention.
3: New Mexico Attorney General Raul Torres describing that deal. Chuck Sievertson, ABC News.
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4: 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Andrew Stuckey here with you in the Chapel Hill Media Group studio on East Franklin Street in Chapel Hill. Today's Friday. It is August 7th. It is even 5:05 on a Friday. Let's go ahead and get you reset with our top five stories at 5 o'clock. We've got more on the Chatham County pipeline. More on a proposed data center in Chatham County. Big donation coming in for the Lineberger Cancer Center. We've got a new executive director for the Chelsea Theater. And we've got a new set of residence halls going up in campus. All that and more is in the news. Also this hour, Brighton and Deb will talk sports. It's Stroman on sports. And right now, we'll go ahead and get into the news. We start with the news that we've got a new executive director coming to the Chelsea Theater. Jamie Webb has been appointed executive director. Webb will begin on Monday, September 14th. He previously served as development manager for the Full Frame Documentary Film Festival in Durham. He's worked with several other film festivals, including the Sundance Film Festival. And back in 2021, Webb was the general manager of a theater in Brookline, Massachusetts, and helped them through a 14,000-square-foot expansion. You can learn more details in the news article on chapelboro.com. Over on campus, the UNC Lineberger Cancer Center got a big donation that they announced yesterday. It was an anonymous donation of $20 million. It'll go to support faculty and fund clinical trials. Also on campus, UNC officially started construction on two new residence halls. They're on the sites formerly occupied by the Jackson Hall and the North Campus Recreation Complex. They're expecting to have those open for students by fall semester 2028. To Chatham County now for a pair of connected stories, one of them around a proposed data center near Moncure. Chatham County Commissioner Karen Howard recently spoke with us about some lessons the commissioners learned about data centers by attending the National Association of Counties Conference.
5: What's on top of everyone's mind right now is the data center discussion, and we're certainly in Chatham County very deep in that with the moratorium and a lot of feedback from our community. But one of the benefits of being part of an association like NACO is you get to hear what other communities are doing and thinking around similar challenges. And, you know, data centers are presenting themselves everywhere. It's not a unique to Chatham County thing. I have been really encouraged by the fact that my board is thinking about the reality that we might have data centers in Chatham and how do we want to approach that. Do we want to ensure that not only do we have the right land use policies and ordinances that are specific to data centers, but how do we develop the right community benefit agreements so that we are asking those data center developers to partner with us in our communities to address the challenges that we're currently facing?
4: Karen Howard speaking there. You can find that full conversation at chapelboro.com. The other related environmental story, the big one out of Chatham County this past week, was day before yesterday on Wednesday. Board of Commissioners held a special meeting to hear the thoughts and concerns of Chatham community residents regarding a proposed natural gas pipeline that would be installed by the company Enbridge. The pipeline would stretch 28 miles from Siler City to Moncure. It would pass through the private property of several Chatham County residents. Well, Enbridge says it would be used to support the county's growing population and industry. Many residents fear the environmental impacts, the negative effect on property values, and the idea that the pipeline would be used to support that proposed data center. 97.9 The Hill's Henry Taylor attended the meeting to hear more from the community and more about how the fate of the project ultimately rests at the state level.
6: At the Chatham County Agriculture and Conference Center, more than 300 residents and activists poured into the main auditorium hall for a special meeting on a proposed Enbridge natural gas pipeline. Enbridge plans to use eminent domain laws to survey and ultimately create 50-foot-wide easements on private property in order to complete the 12-inch-wide pipeline. During public comment, the Chatham County Board of Commissioners heard concerns from 50 people who are against the development, many of whom have received notice from the company that their property could soon host an easement.
7: Fossil fuels are not the future. They are truly fossils, dinosaurs of the past.
8: Natural gas pipelines explode with alarming frequency in the United States.
9: There's not a third grader in this county that doesn't know how important the environment is to their future. And we adults need to start acting like it.
6: John Dunning is one of the Chatham County property owners who may end up with the pipeline near his home. During his time at the podium, he responded to the rumors that the project could be used to support a data center.
10: I asked the board, how does that constitute public necessity? How does that constitute the use of eminent domain by a Canadian company and local assistance to steal my American Chatham County soil and put my family at danger? Those of us losing our land need the board to help us understand why your local Chatham County residents are expected to carry this huge burden in order to fill the coffers for private players who have no genuine interest in the prosperity of our Chatham County.
6: One group in attendance was the Chatham County Bridge Brigade, an activist organization which uses large signs to spread messages to drivers passing under bridges. Outside the meeting, members held signs with slogans like "There is no Planet B" and "Enbridge fuels climate chaos." Brigade member and Pittsburgh resident Mary Blevins said she was surprised to learn that Enbridge's access to people's property would go beyond the initial installation of the pipeline.
11: Once that pipeline goes in, if they get their 50-foot right-of-way in the future, they can extend it without any okay, or they don't have to ask the residents. They can just make it bigger.
6: Another speaker at the meeting was Sarah Heilman, the clean energy strategist at NC Warn, a nonprofit which advocates for environmental causes across North Carolina. She said while the state is rapidly developing, a natural gas pipeline would cause more harm than good.
12: Any investment that North Carolina makes into fossil fuel infrastructure is one that further entrenches us in a fossil fuel future. If we do, in fact, need more power to fuel growing businesses in the state, I think it's important that we fuel those businesses with clean energy. So local solar installations, battery installations, these are faster to install, cheaper, much more equitable, and less polluting than these proposed fossil fuel projects.
6: She said both her organization and the Haw River Assembly are urging the county to ask the state to require an environmental impact statement. They also want the county to request individual permits for any area where the pipeline would go under water sources, rather than allowing Enbridge to use one permit for the whole project. These are ultimately state-level decisions, as Chatham County Commissioner Amanda Robertson shared in a written statement from the board. Quote, as a county government in North Carolina, our authority over the approval process and ultimate outcome of a project of this nature is limited. However, where the county does have authority and influence, it is important that our decisions are informed by the voices of our community. Hearing directly from our residents helps guide how the board exercises any authority available to us and considers any actions the county may take. Shiloh Dahm, an attorney specializing in eminent domain law, explained that because utility companies have considerable rights of early access to begin planning and developing projects, the county cannot take direct action to stop the pipeline.
13: From here, there is a regulatory process that unfolds largely at the state level, because this is an intrastate pipeline, meaning that it's only staying within the boundaries of North Carolina. But right now, essentially, most of the regulatory approval happens at the state level and less so at the county level. But these kinds of county governments' choices and community involvement is an important component that will be considered at the state level.
6: And even though Chatham County may have limited power in this instance, Mary Blevins said she appreciated the board's openness to hearing the concerns of the community.
11: There's a lot to be said for people showing up in person and standing up and speaking out. So that's why I'm here. I have no idea if it will have the desired effect, but the fact that the Chatham County Commissioners are willing to hold this meeting shows that we voted for a lot of the right people.
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4: 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Andrew here with you on News on the Hill. Time to do a quick check of the cars. And things are looking pretty good out there as we get deeper into this Friday afternoon commute. A little bit of action on campus on South Columbia right at the intersection with South Road where there's a little bit of construction. Standard issue heavy traffic on I-40 in both directions starting at NC-54. We've got some construction on 54 that is causing some delays as well, so it's just busy in general in that area. Looking westbound, there's an accident near Fayetteville Road that's been causing some problems, and then another accident in RTP. So pretty congested route there if you're going eastbound. Westbound's also struggling through Chapel Hill, but it opens up around NC-86 for a smooth trip up to Hillsboro. Churton Street with a little bit of congestion, but I-85 is also pretty well open right now for trips to Hillsboro from Durham. Durham Freeway looking better than usual. A little congestion southbound right at the merger, at the merger with 885 and 147. Northbound's looking fine at the moment, which is a little bit out of the ordinary. Nothing to report in Chatham County at this time. If there's anything that I'm missing, you can reach me on the text line. The number is 919-240-6000. And this check of the cars brought to you by the Chelsea Theater, where you can find critically acclaimed new films in Timberline Shopping Center. This week, catch the documentaries Mary Oliver, Saved by the Beauty of the World, and Remake. They've also got the feature films Sheep in the Box and The Samurai and the Prisoner. You can also enjoy the popular Chelsea Classics series. Find showtimes at thechelseatheater.org. Time is now 5:18. Time to look at our weather forecast. 92 degrees out there. It's been that way all afternoon long. We're suddenly seeing a chance of some showers early, and that's given me a little bit of anxiety after yesterday's debacle.
0: I said it was just going to be regular weather all evening, and then we had a whole bunch of rain early yesterday evening. So now they're calling for showers early, less than a tenth of an inch, but we know that that could change in the blink of an eye. 92 degrees in part.

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0: How dare you start the sports music over the top of the Great Big Smooth? Always good to hear from Sam Perkins, and it is now time to talk about sports a little bit here. We've got a little bit of action that is worth noting. We got some football news, for one. Learned that UNC football defensive coordinator Steve Belichick is going on medical leave just a few weeks before the regular season gets underway. Steve, of course, son of head coach Bill Belichick. Bill says that he's hoping Steve comes back, quote, as soon as possible. No further details available. UNC was 66th nationally in scoring defense, but was much better in the red zone, ranking 24th. Speaking of head coach Bill Belichick, he addressed the media as the team enters week two of fall training camp. He says they're ramping things up a little bit intensity-wise.
2: You know, we've had the acclimation period here, and that's been good. You know, we were in full pads yesterday. Today we will be back down as part of the, you know, conclusion of the acclimation period. And so that's been a big teaching time for us. We've gotten, you know, probably at least 75%, maybe a little bit more than that, in terms of our schemes, of our plays, and all that. There's still some things that we have to put in, but we have, by far and away, the majority of everything in. We've been able to run it for multiple days. And I would say, you know, the competition really starts this week. When we're in pads, everybody's had multiple opportunities to run these plays, and now we'll compete and see how it comes out. So there's, you know, always a little bit of a learning curve. And we got a lot of that done in the spring. But this acclimation period, which, you know, tempers a little bit the physical side of the game and so forth, that now that we're able to get into that, we can actually run things, you know, at the speed and tempo as close as possible in practice as it will be in the game. So that'll really be the next 10 days or so, really be the real competition part of camp for us.
0: Bill Belichick speaking there. You can find more coverage of Carolina football on chapelboro.com, and that includes a new commentary from Art Chansky. We've got some basketball news, too. Surprisingly enough, roster news, 7-foot center Cameron Finns will be attending UNC next year. Eligibility pending. He's one of those athletes that completed his eligibility until that court ruling said that he actually has one more year after graduating from high school back in 2022 and then using his 4 years of eligibility sequentially there. The Dubuque product did pretty well last year for South Dakota, and again, 7 foot. So a lot of length there, possibly being added to the roster. You also got a schedule addition. Tar Heels will be heading out Black Friday to Charlotte. Day after Thanksgiving, they've got a neutral site matchup against West Virginia. It's part of the Dick Vitale Invitational. Again, Friday, November 27th, Tar Heels in Charlotte facing West Virginia for the first time in 60 years. Somehow have not crossed paths with the Mountaineers. Looking to the pro ranks now, Durham Bulls lost one at Charlotte last night. They'll try to get in the win tonight when they go again at 7. Time is now 5:23. 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

0: Time's now 5:25. Andrew here with you on News on the Hill, doing a quick check of our weather forecast brought to you by WakeMed MyCare 365. 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You know what it was like today? And we're going to do that again all weekend long, all the way through Monday even. The one variation in there is just popping up right now, showers potentially early this evening. And boy, did we get showers early yesterday evening. So I will pay attention to that just in case it turns heavy like it did yesterday. 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We'll be right back with Brighton and Deb talking sports.
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2: Is the music of Dr. Deborah Stroman, UNC and Virginia consulting professor, former college hoops player and coach, sports businesswoman and entrepreneur extraordinaire, and of course, host of If You Only Knew here on 97.9 The Hill. She talks with me, news director Brighton McConnell, on Fridays for Stroman on Sports as we get her perspective on the big stories happening in the athletics and business world. Dr. Debbie Stroman, welcome back as always and happy Friday. How's it going?
3: Things are going great. I'll tell you, the WNBA is really having some exciting games. I'm hopeful that people who love basketball are giving the women, professional women, a chance and taking a look. A lot of really, really good storylines in terms of performance on the court.
2: Completely agreed. It's been a very fun season. Unfortunately, they're mired in a whole lot of off-court and frankly, I mean, irrelevant headlines right now that are generating a ton of negativity around the league. But we are not going to give any air to that today. Instead, we're going to talk about relatively breaking news when it comes to the NBA side of things. We got an update in the ongoing saga and investigation into All-Star and former NBA champion Kawhi Leonard, who has played on the Los Angeles Clippers for the last seven seasons, shocked the league by going out there in 2019, joining the Western Conference after winning a title and at a time when the Clippers were looking for a superstar. But the Pablo Torre Finds Out podcast, alongside The Athletic and independent outlet Hunterbrook Media, started to dig into how that recruitment of Leonard happened. And they found just over a year ago that the climate sustainability company Aspiration seemingly had a no-show endorsement deal with Leonard. So they were paying him money for an endorsement that never really happened and no true actual endorsement was done. Worth noting that Aspiration is now defunct and is being investigated by the U.S. government for fraud, which is actually how the connection with Leonard was discovered. And there's enough evidence here, Debbie, to where the NBA started an investigation last year into whether the Clippers used Aspiration and this endorsement deal specifically to circumvent the NBA's salary cap and give Leonard more money than his true contract with the team. That investigation is still unsettled, but it does seem to be wrapping up with a decision soon. And then the update here is that last night, the Pablo Torre Finds Out podcast revealed more details, perhaps another endorsement deal in the same method. The reporting alleges that scoreboard manufacturer Daktronics, which partnered with the Clippers to do the video boards in the franchise's new arena, also had an unusual deal with Leonard, which further complicates

0: to say that was an awesome overview to a very complex story. And secondly, a big shout out to Pablo Torre for this investigative reporting.
1: Absolutely.
0: As you know, news businesses are crumbling. The finances are drying up. And it's important that we continue to have what I call watchdog journalism, because people have to be kept informed. And this amazing reporting by Pablo Torre around the Clippers and Kawhi Leonard should win him an award. First off, I want to say it is illegal. And so that's why we have to pay attention to this. I'm thinking about Kawhi in the sense that many feel that he will be a Hall of Famer. His reputation is now tarnished with this no-show contract. Again, illegal, because you're trying to get around the salary cap. Now, there is some skinny around. It's his uncle who does a lot of this pushing and prodding on owners. And some say that they basically held Steve Ballmer, the owner of the Clippers, hostage or try and blackmail him. If he didn't give his nephew, Kawhi, this type of contract and work it out, then he was actually going to go to the Lakers. He forced Ballmer to bring in Paul George and, you know, and then this type of contract. And so Steve Ballmer, he really wants to be number one in L.A., and that's not going to happen. The Lakers tradition and all their trophies, but Ballmer is a brash, passionate capitalist. He says that he wasn't involved at all, but in terms of this aspiration company, he used approximately $60 million to connect, or I guess you could say leverage, that's another word for leverage, to connect Kawhi with aspiration. So I definitely think he was involved. I think the biggest thing for me right now is thinking about the pressure on the NBA. Adam Silver must do something, because this threatens how the business of the NBA operates. It's supposed to be a form of trust, but if you're cheating to get around the cap, you can't ignore it. Do you invite more of it and everybody just stays quiet about it? The other interesting thing, who gets punished? Is it Steve Ballmer? Is it the player? Well, Ballmer owns the arena. And the NBA will definitely be hurt if he's banished. So maybe there's just a fine or suspension. Some would argue it's not Kawhi's fault, because he's trying to get the most out of the deal. You have a short window to play basketball. He just got a hookup. But again, this sense of maybe him blackmailing the Clippers, maybe that's part of it. So there's a lot here.
1: Yeah. The blackmail argument I've always found interesting, just because players do this and agents do this in free agency all the time of, this person will give me, you know, more official money and maybe some more deals or connections or whatever, or I prefer to play in this city than somewhere else. And, you know, that's relatively normal. But setting up some sort of sponsorship deal that requires no input, that's basically fraudulent in and of itself, seems relatively unique to this situation. And I have to imagine that even if Kawhi Leonard and Uncle Dennis were pushing this strategy, you still have to be a player to do that. You still have to be willing to say, well, I wonder if we can use this company in aspiration and now to this company in Daktronics as a way to get this stuff done. And I think you're right that part of what's going to be fascinating about the investigation and its results will be what ends up happening with Ballmer, because you're right. He's brash. He's one of the newer NBA owners who is willing to very clearly splash money around in order to get what he wants. And that's, he's kind of been that way ever since, you know, Microsoft and all of the other tech stuff that he has been doing. He absolutely has that strategy. And he could do that the normal way, which is the NBA has the salary cap in place, but it also, you can go above it into first and second aprons and pay luxury taxes on it in that way. But this is so far beyond the pale of what we typically hear when it comes to that, that it seems like he had to have been a willing player in this.
0: Yes. Now, to his defense, the CEO of Aspiration, I think, has a 14-year prison sentence.
1: Correct.
0: For defrauding people. But still, whoever the whistleblower was in all this, I hope they have a good security. Because,
1: yes.
0: You're talking about multi-millions of dollars and how this could really, really be ugly for the NBA, and especially when you have such a great positive story going into this season. I mean, the Wemby story, people want to see the Wemby squad come back. You've got Oklahoma City that, you know, felt that they should have been there. And then you've got New York.

0: York won it all, so all eyes are going to be on this season. And I haven't even mentioned the Sixers. And then to have something like this, I know in New York at the NBA office, they're saying, just shaking their heads, like, how do we handle this? But it just, you know, people ask, well, the owners, they're all going to go against Ballmer. Well, not so fast. I mean, this is the billion-dollar club. And when a billionaire gets hurt, all the others, especially if you're in the same industry, they have to look at one another and say, could this be me? Or making sure that we continue to isolate or insulate ourselves from things like this. So it's just so fascinating. And I'm, again, hats off to the investigative journalism that allows us to know a little bit of what's going on and to pay attention.
1: We're speaking with Dr. Deborah Strowman here on Strowman on Sports and talking about the Kawhi Leonard aspiration Los Angeles Clippers investigation that is going on right now when it comes to the NBA, with the latest update coming last night from the Pablo Torre Finds Out podcast that the video board manufacturer Daktronics might also have had a no-show endorsement deal, a bogus endorsement deal with Kawhi Leonard as a way for the Clippers to pay Kawhi Leonard more money. One aspect of this, Debbie, is I really wonder how this investigation gets handled. I really wonder what the owner's reaction would be and other stakeholders' reactions would be if the Clippers had ultimately won a title or had been in the finals many years in a row. I mean, part of the on-court legacy of the Kawhi Leonard time in Los Angeles is going to be just the inconsistency, the hope and having good players around him in Los Angeles, but them never really being able to break through and get to the NBA finals, let alone actually raise the trophy. I certainly wonder, having with a lot of salary cap discussions right now happening in baseball and a lot of talk about the Dodgers trading for Tarek Skubal this week and just continuing to have an embarrassment of riches out there, I wonder how differently people would have reacted if it was a situation where the Clippers were seen as the undisputed number one team and they backed it up on the court. Because, I mean, let's be real. As you said off the top, they're never going to be the Lakers. They are definitely seen as a second-tier franchise historically here. And they've just not really been able to have the modern success that Ballmer clearly wants them to.
0: Well, no doubt it makes people think, well, who's the dummy in the room? Was Kawhi the one who made off, you know, with the millions and got the deal and never had to do any work, the no-show contract? Is it Ballmer? He's the dummy in the room. You got ripped off by, you know, this corporate tech guy, and you lost a lot of money, and you didn't win the championship, and you didn't win the hearts of, you know, all those fans in Los Angeles. And then is the NBA the dummy in the room? In fact, I want to ask you a question, Brighton.
1: Yeah.
0: Do you think that this is happening across the league? Because there is this thought out there that this isn't anything new. These guys have been doing it for a long time. It's just you got a whistleblower happening now. What's that quote? Success leaves clues. What do you think?
1: Yeah, I mean, it's definitely a question that I have had. And if it is not already happening, it certainly lays the blueprint for maybe how to do it and get away with it. And it goes back to exactly why you said what the NBA and Commissioner Adam Silver ends up doing here is going to be crucial, because it's not just a finding a punishment that best tries to figure out the balance of who to punish in this situation, but also it is meant to be, you know, a new high watermark for if you try and circumvent the cap this way, this is the kind of punishment you can expect your team to face. And there's a lot of pressure into that, because I could very well see teams having different strategies. Maybe they're not, you know, again, fraudulent deals, but certain sweeteners or riders or attachments that they can use to attract players to them, especially if you're a team with less success or a team in a small market. I'm sure that there's probably strategies in place there. And I imagine that the owners and the money people and maybe even general managers and roster constructors then kind of have to be looking at themselves and internally and being like, all right, if we get caught for doing something a little different than this or doing the same thing, what's going to end up happening to us?
0: Yeah. It reminds me of how much people will say that if there's any type of cutting corners, if there's any type of cheating, if there's any type of irregularities, we look at the players, we look at the trainers, we look at the coaches. And so we have to think about load management. We have to think about performance-enhancing drugs, all these things to make sure that everything is on the up and up. But how often do we think about the owners? What type of regulation do the owners require to keep them in line with the NBA, with the league rules? So I think we need to, one lesson in all of this is that from top to the bottom, whether you are the janitor, whether you're the employee, the independent contractor, whether you're the manager, whether you're the CEO, whether or not you're the owner, everybody has responsibility to build a trustworthy, high integrity entity, institution, or governing body.
1: Yeah, I completely agree with that. We've got just about a minute left here, and I do want to turn the discussion to the on-court and looking ahead to this season, because Debbie, not only is all of this stuff happening off the court, but Leonard, in theory, is supposed to be going back to the Toronto Raptors, who he won a championship with in 2019 before he went to the Clippers. There is a trade agreement in place, but it's on hold because of the NBA's potential punishment, and the Raptors don't want to assume or be punished alongside the Clippers for something that they ostensibly didn't do. You know, Kawhi is 35 years old. He's been injury prone, especially during his time in LA. But when he's healthy, he's still one of the NBA's most impactful guys out on the court. And him going back to Toronto adds to these great offseason storylines that the NBA has had. So it's going to be interesting to see what the on-court effects of this end up being, because, you know, the Clippers are pretty clearly shifting into a rebuild mode, and the Raptors are trying to contend in the East, and they're really in limbo right now and unable to fully realize their offseason plans with, you know, the start of the league season only a couple months away.
0: No doubt, and it's really going to be interesting because, again, the NBA did not approve the trade. But they can approve it, or the trade can go through if the league doesn't find that Kawhi was responsible for any wrongdoing. And that's, you know, the thought again. Do you penalize the owner? Do you penalize the franchise and or Kawhi Leonard? So this is like going down the dominoes falling. Mm-hmm. It could really affect other franchises and the Eastern Conference and everything, and first round picks that were a part of the trade. Wow, it's a lot.
1: Going to be fascinating to continue following this, and we'll give them another plug for the great reporting they've been doing. Check out the Pablo Torre Finds Out podcast, the latest episode being the update in this saga with potentially another bogus no-show endorsement deal included in it. And I'm afraid we'll have to leave it there. But Dr. Deborah Stroman, as always, thanks so much for your time, for the great perspective and conversation, and hope you have a great weekend.
0: Thank you. 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
12: 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Andrew here with you on News on the Hill. We're running out of minutes here, aren't we? 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
12: Time's now 5:46. Let's go ahead and get into that traffic situation. Often gets pretty grisly out there this time of day on a Friday, but things are flowing pretty well. We do have some increased volumes on West Franklin Street downtown, but campus is looking good. Fordham's looking good. I-40 is looking better than it was earlier. Just some delays through that Fordham interchange up through close to NC-86. And then eastbound travelers having an easier go of it now. Just standard congestion from about 751 through NC-55. Looking up toward Hillsboro now, we do have some delays on 40 as you approach that Churton Street exit, and Churton Street through historic downtown struggling, but 85 looks great. Durham Freeway looks better than usual for this time of day on a Friday, just through the Alexander Interchange, slow for northbound travelers, southbound merger to about Ellis, and then things are fine after that. Nothing to report in Chatham County at this time. If there's something I'm missing, you can always text me here in the studio at 919-240-6000. Time now for a check of our weather forecast brought to you by Bud Matthews Services. Not going to get too deep into the weather because what it did today, well, it's going to do that tomorrow. It's going to do that on Sunday. It's going to do that on Monday. And it'll kind of do it on Tuesday, but it's going to be hotter. We'll get up to 95 instead of 92, which is where we are right now. Another variable that I don't want to be getting egg on my face on again. Yesterday, I kept saying we didn't have any precipitation in the forecast, and then it rained hard and a lot right around 7 o'clock. Well, today, same story throughout the day, and then suddenly about 20 minutes ago, we started seeing a little bit of early showers showing up on the forecast, and that certainly raised my eyebrows. Now, all of a sudden, it just says rain early, and they're calling for up to a half an inch. So we might get a repeat performance of last night's robust rain shower. I guess the point is, if you got some place to drive tonight, be prepared for that. Make sure you have a raincoat or something along with you. Right now, it is 5:48, and I think it's time to hear our hometown hero one more time this week.
14: It's time now for this week's Hometown Hero, brought to you by the Omax Gardner Foundation. This week's Hometown Hero is Emily Sutton, the Executive Director and Riverkeeper at the Haw River Assembly, a nonprofit whose mission is to restore and protect the Haw River, Jordan Lake, and the entire watershed around it.
15: Our watershed is 1,700 square miles. Every person that lives in that is part of our work. It's every drop of water, every stream, every creek, every pond, every salamander, but also every person that depends on it.
14: That work includes conservation, environmental advocacy, fighting pollution, and teaching people how to be effective stewards of the ecosystem themselves. It's vital work all the time in a watershed that covers 8 different counties, but the Haw River Assembly was never more important than last year in the immediate aftermath of Tropical Storm Chantal.
15: The water rose so quickly. The river in Bynum crested at 22.48 feet, which broke the record in 1996 for Hurricane Fran.
14: It was a disaster that affected Emily Sutton directly.
15: I left to go on a dinner date, and then got a call from Sheriff Mike Robinson because my house was underwater and I was oblivious.
14: But Emily Sutton has been the Hawes River Keeper since 2018, so notwithstanding her own struggles, she worked tirelessly in the days, weeks, and months after to lead a heroic team that responded to the storm in many different ways.
15: We mobilized our staff and our volunteers to help conduct water testing all over the areas that were impacted. We tested 150 community wells, and over 50% of those wells were contaminated with fecal and E. coli. And so then we had to help these communities figure out what that means, how to get their wells treated so their water was safe to drink again.
14: And the Haw River Assembly entered new territory in the aftermath of Chantal, taking steps to restore natural wetlands and mitigate the devastating impacts of flooding in the future.
15: There was a home on Carroll Street in Carrboro that had been flooded multiple times, but was really flooded in Chantal in a big way. And we have now worked with the town of Carrboro to secure funds to buy that property from the homeowners so they can have some relief and turn that property into a wetland.
14: You can learn more about the Haw River Assembly and support their effort at hawriver.org. And thanks and congratulations to Emily Sutton, this week's hometown hero. 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We thank them for their generous support of our Hometown Hero program all summer long.
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12: 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Going to check the weather one more time. We'll listen to some local music, and then it'll be time for Live and Local. 92 degrees right now. Chance of some showers early, maybe close to a half an inch even, so be prepared for that. Then 92 for the high, partly cloudy skies, overnight low of 72 for Saturday, Sunday, and Monday, and then it gets even warmer on Tuesday. Finishing up News on the Hill here, I've got some local music that I'd like to spin, and then Aaron's got a whole hour of local music coming up after that. I'm going back to 2014 for Bears in the City with Loneliest Ray. Enjoy your weekend. Oh.

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3: ABC News, I'm Chuck Sievertson. The oil tanker captain who led the Coast Guard on a weeks-long chase from the Caribbean to the North Atlantic was sentenced to 10 months in prison today, says the U.S. Attorney's Office. New Jersey's Attorney General announcing subpoenas in a civil rights investigation at Delaney Hall in Newark, a private immigration detention facility owned and operated by the GEO Group. Deaths of three people in recent months have been reported. Senator Cory Booker, New Jersey Democrat, has called on Congress to shut down the facility.
4: Every single day DHS keeps Delaney Hall open is another choice to let this happen again, three times already.
3: A panel of judges at the D.C. Circuit Court of Appeals rules that President Trump exceeded his authority in setting out to build a $400 million ballroom at the White House without Congress's okay. Trump says they're appealing to the Supreme Court. Wall Street indexes closed higher, the S&P at a new record. This is ABC News. Extreme heat evidence in the West from ABC News Chief Meteorologist Ginger Z.
5: Lake Mead has hit their record low. That is that big reservoir outside of Las Vegas. They're also in Las Vegas at an extreme heat warning for the ninth day in a row. That will dry things out even more. We're going to stay with those warnings all the way through Sunday at least. The heat advisories go up to Boise. Salt Lake City goes to 102 today. Palm Springs 109 and Phoenix 112.
3: Amanda Knox, convicted and later acquitted of murdering her roommate, Meredith Kircher, in Italy 19 years ago, is performing comedy stand-up at an arts festival in Scotland today. Kircher's sister launched an online petition against it. Knox's reaction?
6: I can't speak to what is or is not triggering to Meredith's family. What I can say is that I've never seen the kind of scrutiny and criticism pointed towards a wrongly accused man that I've seen pointed towards me.
3: Amanda Knox, the petition's got over 7,000 signatures. Chuck Sievertson, ABC News.
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27: 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Aaron Keck here with you in 97.9 The Hill Studios. Excited tonight because we're about to be joined in the studio by the band Mega Yacht. All four guys from the band joining us in just a bit to play some tracks off their brand new album, Out of Bright, which is out now. They're celebrating with a couple album release shows this weekend and next in the area. So hang out with us for that coming up in just a bit. Actually going to get the hour started with a song from that album. This is Mega Yacht with one of the lead singles from Out of Bright, a song that was one of our favorites from last year when they first dropped it. Here's Mega Yacht with Good Luck, Bad Luck, getting us started on 97.9 The Hill.

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0: 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Aaron Keck here with you in 97.9 The Hill Studios, joined tonight by Mega Yacht. Their new album is Out of Bright. 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Get the album today. It's Bandcamp Friday, so if you buy the album on Bandcamp today, all the proceeds go to the band. And if you want to catch them live, they got a couple of shows coming up in the next week plus that we'll talk about in a bit. We've got Mitch Bennett, Kevin Jenkins, Frank Peebler, and Matt Blanchard from the band here in the studio with us to chat and play some music. Guys, thank you all so much for being with us.
9: Thanks so much for having us.
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0: Awesome. That is 20B, the title of the song. The album is Out of Bright. It's out now. The band is Mega Yacht. We got Mitch, Kevin, Frank, and Matt here in the studio from the band to chat about the album and play some music when we come back on Live and Local after this.
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3: You are listening to Live and Local. I'm Aaron Keck here with you in the studio, joined tonight by the band Mega Yacht. Mitch, Kevin, Frank, and Matt here in the studio with us. MegaYachtBand.com at their website, at Mega Yacht Band if you want to follow them on Instagram, which you should because they got a new album that just came out. It's called Out of Bright. It's fantastic. It's out now. They got shows coming up this weekend and next, which we will talk about in a bit. But guys, thank you all so much again for being here tonight.
4: Thanks so much. It's great to be here.
3: And thanks for braving the B studio as we're still working on getting our main studio back up and running. It's going to happen in the next couple of days. It's going to be great. So tell us about the album. This is a fantastic album, second one. How you feel now that it's out?
4: Yeah, it's been amazing. We've been working on it for a couple years, almost the day after the other album came out. And then we just realized it came out almost exactly 2 years to the day of the first one. So it's been really fun to work on. This has been one where we kind of wrote all of the music and everything together in the practice space and turned them into songs. And we're just really happy to have been able to work on them this way over time and spend time on each one.
3: Awesome. What is the writing process like? Like, does one of you come in with like an idea and then you flesh it out, or we just kind of improv it together in the studio, or how does it go?
4: Yeah, a lot of the music comes from just we kind of walk in to practice and just start playing something, and often it's terrible, and then other times it'll turn into something kind of good.
5: The 7%
4: that magic 7%. Then we continue to work on. And one of the things we're kind of proud of with this album is there's different songwriters on a lot of the songs. So each of us have contributed heavily on multiple tracks. So there's like one that Frank, who plays the drums, wrote the guitar on and plays the guitar on, and Matt and Kevin both wrote and full songs as well. So very, very fun.
3: What's the recording process like? Where'd you go?
5: Yeah, so
3: Kevin?
5: That's at our practice space called the Biltroy. It's also a studio now.
3: All right.
5: But it sits on our property, like 200 yards from our house, and it's a great place to just for us to hang out in and be creative. We got gear in there, so we're ready. We just go in and flip the switches.
3: How long did it take you to set it up as like a studio?
5: Thank you. I call it studio mode and practice mode.
3: Mm-hmm.
5: It takes me a few hours to get it into studio mode.
3: Okay.
5: Probably.
3: Wait, what do you have to do to get it into studio mode?
5: A lot of mics.
3: It's like putting up a whole bunch of foam on all the walls.
5: No, it's actually got some treatment on the walls.
3: Okay, right? Okay.
5: Some panels like you've got here.
3: Yep.
5: And then it's a lot of miking Frank's drum kit.
3: Okay.
5: And getting that right. That's where we start from. And then there are multiple rooms in there, so we can isolate the cabs for, the different instruments. And then we can get in the room and play, but then have enough isolation. We tend to track live initially, and they'll come in and do overdubs on different instruments or vocals.
3: Is it like part of your house, or is it like an outbuilding?
5: It's a separate. It's actually a double wide.
3: Oh, nice.
5: Double wide home. So it's like 1,600 square feet with 3 bedrooms.
3: Okay.
5: And an office
6: named in honor of the former owner.
5: Yeah.
6: Roy. This is the Biltroy.
3: The Biltroy.
5: Built by Roy, and it's like I said, it's like 200 yards away from our house, so we're on some acreage out there and tend to not bother anybody.
3: I still, whenever someone says double wide, I picture like a camper that you're like attached to the back of your truck and you're driving down. Like, that is a small space.
5: It's on a brick foundation.
3: All right.
5: It's got multiple decks that we hang out on that are.
7: You can shower in it.
5: It
4: has a huge bathtub that everyone wants to know if we get in it, and we will never tell.
3: That's fair. Do you record in it? Do you like use the bathtub for like?
4: That's for our harmonies.
3: Yeah, exactly. The Weird Al 1979 approach to recording.

0: recording music. What's the best reaction that you've gotten to the album so far now that it's out?
1: I think that the best reaction was just...
0: You've got one in mind.
2: I was going to say our reaction.
1: Because we...
2: Because we don't really have... It hasn't really been out that long.
0: Mm-hmm.
1: And we worked on it furiously for a good year and a half. And I listened to... I did the mixing of this too. So
2: yeah.
1: I've heard these songs hundreds of times.
0: Of course.
1: And then sent it off to get it pressed for a couple months. Took a break from it for sure. And then we got back and listened to it when the vinyl came in, and we were kind of, it didn't feel this diverse, but then when we heard it together, we were like, wow, there's a lot of different styles.
0: There's a lot of different styles, yeah.
1: Yeah, maybe too much, maybe not, I don't know, but like that was a little surprising.
0: I mean, I think the key is you can listen to songs hundreds and hundreds of times and still not be sick of them, right? Like,
1: yeah.
0: I think that's a success, or that's the success right there. That's the metric. Tell me about the album cover. This is cool.
3: Yeah, that's my father.
0: All right.
3: That was a photo taken back in the 70s. Excuse me.
0: Where is this taken?
3: That's a great question. I'm not entirely sure.
1: Sleuthing.
3: That was buried in one of my sister's houses or something like that. So I just happened to come across it, and we thought it was an amazing photo. So we're like,
0: that is really cool.
3: We need to use it for something. And it has turned out great.
0: I really
3: like that one a lot.
0: Where does the title come from the album?
2: So the way we've done our titles so far has been we write a ton of lyrics, and then I mumble them all for years, and then we write them all out, and then Frank goes through them, and he finds the one, and I watch him, and it's really nerve-wracking, and then he'll get to this, and he'll say, oh, out of bright. This is it. And I'm like, well, I never thought that would be the album title, but it's kind of perfect.
0: I mean, it works
2: for these times and kind of sums up what a lot of the songs are about.
0: And also,

0: out.
1: Sunset or sunrise? I'm guessing sunset, but
2: that's a great question.
3: He seems like a sunset guy looking at him.
1: Is it Ben Franklin at the end of the Constitutional Convention is like talking about the picture of the setting or the rising sun and not knowing which it is? It's one or the other. We're here with Meggie Yau. The album's out of Bryant. It's available on Bandcamp, and today is Bandcamp Friday, so go to Bandcamp, get the album. All the proceeds go to the band. MeggieYauBand.com is the website. Let's play another song. What do you want to play next?
3: Let's do When the Wave Comes Down.
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0: 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We are here with the band, Mitch, Kevin, Frank, and Matt here in the studio. When we come back, we will play another song. We'll also talk about a couple of shows they've got coming up, including one in Durham tomorrow night, plus an album release show, an official album release show next week, Saturday the 15th at Nash Street Tavern in Hillsboro. That and more when we come back on Live and Local after this.
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3: Welcome back to Live and Local. I'm Aaron Keck with you, joined tonight by Mega Yacht, Mitch, Kevin, Frank, and Matt from the band here in the studio. Their new album is Out of Bright, just came out. 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Again, thank you all so much for being with us. Always love having you here.
4: Thank you so much for having us.
3: So you've got shows coming up, including one tomorrow night, Saturday in Durham. I'll start with that. What's that one going to entail?
4: So it's at Huron Street in Durham, and that's a pretty cool establishment that Frank hooked up with several years ago. The guy just runs these awesome shows out of a stage in his backyard. I think we're going to be in the basement studio for the show,
3: okay?
4: Which is... it's a tight space, but it's really cool.
3: So like indoors? Mm-hmm. Yes. I didn't know they had indoors and outdoors. That's
5: well,
3: cool.
5: You know, the basement Josh has worked on a lot over the past couple of years, and there's an indoor air-conditioned space down there, and then he's got these big windows that open up.
3: Okay.
5: And then there's a covered outdoor deck that you can hang out on.
3: Okay.
5: And you hear it from the outside. So it's a cool setup.
3: Nice.
5: Very impressive. Yeah.
3: Awesome. And then next week, Saturday the 15th, is the official album release show, and that'll be at Nash Street, right?
5: Nash Street Tavern with legendary John Howie Jr.
3: Yeah.
5: Yeah.
3: That's going to be a great show.
4: That's amazing. Can't believe it. He said yes to play with us.
3: How, of all the people that you could have asked, you asked John why, like, specifically him? Like, how did that – that's a Frank thing.
6: I mean, we've followed him for years.
3: Yeah, yeah.
6: I mean, just watching his shows, going
3: to
6: his shows. He's amazing. Excuse me. And kind of got to know him over the years, and we just kept talking about, hey, we need to do a show. And finally our schedules lined up, and he was able to
3: accommodate
6: us. So it's great, and it's right down the street from his
5: house.
6: Yeah,
5: we moved it close to
3: fair,
6: house.
3: Yeah.
6: It's like, I can get home in 5 minutes. <That's right.
3: laughs> That always helps. Is it him solo or with the band?
5: Yep. The Rivers of Bluff, just him solo.
3: Yep. Love it. Any surprises from you guys at that show? Or
5: Maybe.
3: I guess it's not a surprise if you tell me what it is.
5: Right. There could be a surprise.
7: We're going to have the surprise of trying to play really well.
3: If
7: we play it perfectly, that'll be a big surprise for everyone.
4: We're going to play the whole album front to back.
3: Awesome.
4: So that'll be cool.
3: Love it.
4: And then a few more things at the end, probably.
3: Sounds good.
4: Yeah.
3: What you got coming up next after that?
6: We have more shows.
5: We do.
6: Show in Raleigh and show in Greenville, North Carolina.
3: Mm-hmm.
6: House Couch Day Party.
3: Awesome.
6: And Carborough Music Festival. So,
3: God, those are coming up so fast, aren't they?
5: Yeah.
3: Is Hopscotch next month?
6: Yep.
3: Oh, my God.
7: It's almost Christmas, guys.
3: Yeah,
7: Merry
3: I know.
7: Christmas.
3: May was such a slow month, and the entire rest of the year has gone so fast. I don't know what May was, but that's cool. So you have so after the last album, you immediately started writing for this one. So now that this album is out, are you immediately starting to write for the next one?
6: Yeah,
3: or is
6: already
3: that
6: started.
3: Nice.
7: We are a little bit starting that, but we're going to actually try to promote this album this time. So, yes, here we are.
4: Last time we forgot and just kind of immediately moved on.
3: Yeah.
4: Hence you're left with a bunch of records that you didn't sell.
3: It's like the important point is getting out and promoting the music as opposed to actually being a musician. Cool. The band is Mega Yacht. The album is Out of Bright. It's out now. MegaYachtBand.com is the website. Let's hear one more song. What do you want to wrap up with?
7: That sounds great. We've got a song called Putting on a Show, and it's a country duet with the amazing Mary Johnson Rockers.
3: Ooh, she's great.
7: She's just fantastic, and she killed it on this one, I think.
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0: 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The album is Out of Bright. 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And then the official album release show next week, Saturday, August 15th at Nash Street Tavern in Hillsboro. John Howie Jr. opening, and that'll be at 8 p.m. Guys, thank you so much for being with us. It's been fantastic.
1: Thank you so much. 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
0: Welcome back to Live and Local. Aaron Keck here with you this evening. Thanks again to the guys from Mega Yacht for stopping by. New album is Out of Bright. It is out now. And again, that show this weekend at the Huron Stage on Saturday and next Saturday at Nash Street Tavern in Hillsboro. Going to keep the hour going with a couple of brand new songs from some of our favorite artists. Got a new one from The Collection that is on deck. But we'll kick things off with the latest single from Rhapsody. This is Apple Juice on 97.9 The Hill.

0: making its debut on Live and Local tonight. That's a new one from The Collection, Sermon, the title of that one. Before that, Rhapsody with Apple Juice, brand new single from her. I love that song. Going to wrap up the hour with three more songs when we come back. We got new music from Jupiter 2 and Weston Estate, plus one more from Mega Yacht as we wrap up the hour on Live and Local after this.
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0: Off their first album, that's Mega Yacht there with Caviar Eyes, wrapping us up this hour on Live and Local. Thanks again to the guys from Mega Yacht for stopping by and chatting about their new album, Out of Bright, which is out now. Before that, new music from Weston Estate, a song called Moth to a Flame, and Jupiter 2 kicking off that set with Foam. That's it for me, but stay with us for Jordan Bile and This Week in Music next.
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2: 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I'm Jordan Bile, and we're going to be highlighting some of the shows here on 97.9 The Hill and playing some of my favorites from my own playlist. We're going to start the show with a couple songs from The Morning Grind. I couldn't possibly choose between these two artists. The only option to me is to choose them both. To start us off, I've got Tom Petty with Wildflowers.

That was Tom Petty with Wildflowers on This Week in Music on 97.9 The Hill. Continuing along, I've got another song from The Morning Grind. This is one of my favorite artists, and this is top tier Elton John, as Andrew and I were discussing after he played this. Here is Elton John with I Guess That's Why They Call It the Blues.

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1: 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Stonehenge, Atlantis, and perhaps most puzzling of all is their parking in downtown Chapel Hill. Recent findings confirm there is. Just a short walk from Franklin Street, visitors have been gathering for generations. Ongoing research continues, fueled by Pan Con Tomate, Jamon Iberico, and copious amounts of Rioja. 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
1: 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And on Saturday, August 8th, the Chapel Hill Carborough NAACP and the League of Women Voters are hosting a voter education forum 3 to 5:30 at the Drakeford Library Complex in Carborough. 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
1: 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I'm Jordan Bile, and we've been highlighting some songs we've played this week here on your hometown radio station, 97.9 The Hill. Before the break, we heard Honky Tonkin' by Hank Williams. Andrew played that on Purposefully Eccentric this week. You can catch Andrew exploring subgenres of mid-20th century music every Tuesday at 7 o'clock. Next up in This Week in Music, it's time for my mixtape. We're going to be taking a listen to songs that I haven't been able to get enough of from my own playlist. To kick us off, I've got Against the Current's new song.

That was Taking Back Sunday with Liar on This Week in Music on 97.9 The Hill. We're going to keep this pace up with the next song in my mixtape. This is The Academy Is, which we've got a big mess on.

That was Happy Judgment Day by Neck Deep on This Week in Music on 97 on the Hill. I've got one more song on my mixtape, but there's plenty more of our musical tour around the shows of 97 on the Hill still to come this hour. In the final song of my mixtape, this is one of my favorite bands and still one of their best songs in my opinion. This is Stage Champs with Elevated.

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1: 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I'm Jordan Biles. 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We're back on tour around the shows of 97.9 The Hill. And up next, I've got a song from an artist that's playing a show tonight at the Coastal Credit Union. This is Tim McGraw with Highway Don't Care.

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2: 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I'm Jordan Bile, and we've been highlighting some songs from our music shows this past week here on 97.9 The Hill. Continuing along with my stop around the shows of 97.9 The Hill, we've got to hear what I was spinning up in the record shop this week. We've got Newfound Glory with Head On Collision.

That was Train in Vain by The Clash on This Week in Music with Jordan Bile. AJ played that during the after hours this week. And if you know me, you know I won't miss a chance to play a Clash song. No playlist of mine is complete without at least one song by them. Unfortunately, our tour around the shows of 97.9 The Hill has come to a close. I've got to pass the mic off to AJ for the after hours tonight. To close out our show, we're going to end with a song from Indy with Andy. Andrew said he played this because he heard me playing Bowie in the record shop and got jealous, but that just creates a cycle because now that's what I want to play from his show this week. This is David Bowie with Rebel Rebel.

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